0: was a high four seamer. I mean, it was sailing on him. And Cody is so much improved down there at first base defensively.
1: Frelick flew out to left field in his only at bat, shallow fly ball. And fouls this one off again.
0: What a catch. Twins fan and a Brewers fan both leaning over the railing of the mezzanine. Twins fan had the glove on. The Brewers fan barehanded. The bare hand won out.
1: You going to keep stats on that too? I think more people, less people bring their glove to the ballpark. Pop up, shallow center. Long run. Here comes Lee, and it's going to be Lee at the last minute. Calling and catching. Not sure Kreidler had a chance to get there, but they strand the runner at third. Going to the bottom of the fourth, 1-0 Brewers on your home for Twins baseball.

0: 1-0 Milwaukee. Top of the order, Austin Martin swings at the first pitch, pops this one up foul near the Twins dugout. No chance for a play there, about three rows deep. Let's step out 10 seconds. Lower stations to identify themselves. You're listening to Twins Baseball. Martin 0 for 1. Takes this pitch outside. One ball, one strike. Nine up, nine down for Coleman Crow. First start against Miami. 5 1/3 innings at a walk and 4 punchouts. That one's lifted in the air. Shallow left. Late break by Churio, but he'll get there. And that's a fly ball out. Out number 1. That's 10 in a row retired. And that'll get Brooks Lee to the plate. Talking about Brooks Lee and the fine defensive play he just made last inning. Brooks Lee now has gone at least 31 games coming to this game without committing an error. That's 112 chances. And that's an impressive number for a shortstop. Line down the right field line, and that's going to go foul. Well, you get play like that out of your shortstop second baseman, that's going to do something for your pitching.
1: Doesn't hurt when he's a switch hitter and he's second on your team and runs batted in.
0: Curve, tapper, foul. That's one thing about Brooks that you really like, especially somewhat of a young player, that you know when you put your glove down, I'm an offensive player. And when I go out on the field, you put your glove on, you look at it, and you say, I can help win with this leather on my hand. Take pride in your defense. No balls and two strikes. Twins looking for their first hit. Bender missed outside. 1-2.
1: Need a base runner here. Need to get Coleman Crow into the stretch, try to change his rhythm.
0: It's a fly ball hit into right center field. Playable. And there's out number 2. Frelick tracking that one down. You get Ryan Jeffers to the plate. This kind of game right here, it's keep it close. Got some power in Jeffers. Saw him with that big home run the other day on a breaking ball after a long delay in the ballgame. Going to make a mistake. As many breaking balls as he throws, you hang one to Jeffers. Yeah, there's a little cut piece on the outside corner, strike 1. Wait, Crow has had command. Contreras' catcher, he sets up, puts his target out there, and he hits it. Then right back with the same pitch. Quickly, no balls and two strikes.
1: I feel like every at-bat is 0-2.
0: Yeah, he's not leaving anything over the heart of the plate. Waiting for the mistake. Breaking ball, down and away.
1: And again, that's how the Brewers play. They will wait you out, put pressure on you, and they will assume that you're going to make a mistake before they do. It's like a baseliner in tennis.
0: Here's 1-2 pitch. Breaking ball, good take there by Jeffers. 2 balls and 2 strikes. And a 2-2 pitch. Ground ball weakly at third base. Gobbled up by the third baseman. Long throw, not in time. Be an error charge to the third baseman.
1: Renjifo came out of the spin, Danny, and he just wasn't quite on his coordinates when he left the throw a little wide of the base.
0: You know what? You range a long way, you get it, you pirouette, and you throw. My momentum is still taking me toward the shortstop position, and then when I threw it, I hung on to it a little bit too long and just pulled him down the right field line. They can't give him a hit on that.
1: No, they did.
0: So runner on, here's Bell. Takes that pitch high, and here we go.
1: In the stretch.
0: Get him in the stretch, see what happens. Sometimes they're a different pitcher.
1: Happened the other day with Eury Pérez.
0: Shortly, Jeffers does have 1 stolen base. A breaking ball down and in. So falling behind, 2 balls and no strikes. Bell on the homestand. 2 for 13. He's driven in 4. 24 ribbies on the year. And that one missed inside. 3 balls and no strikes. Here you go.
1: First 3 ball count.
0: He's swinging here 3-0. He swings and pops it up. Center field coming on, and that's going to be Garrett Mitchell on a 3-0 swing pop-up. They strand one. Error in the inning. Through 4, it's 1-0 Milwaukee on your home for Twins baseball.
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5: 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Don Mattingly's Phillies have won 12 of 16 since he took over, but tonight Aaron Nola has run into trouble.
6: 3-2 is soared into deep center field. Crawford back, and there it goes, into the cone! Marcelo Zuna homers into the cone, into the Pirates bullpen. 438 feet. And the Pirates putting a whooping on Philadelphia. You go back east. It's 6-0.
5: When he said cone, he meant a construction cone, which the bullpen was able to catch on the home run from Ozuna. Phillies have battled back, but a Brandon Lau homer now has it at 7-3 Pirates in the fifth. Danny.
0: Now here's 1-0 starting the top half of the fifth inning. Renjifo will lead off, grounded out, and is only at bat. As Ryan running out of time on the mound right now. And he starts his windup right at 1 second. Line drive hit into right field. That's going to be caught Austin Martin there. So first pitch swinging, lines out.
1: Some bookkeeping, Danny. They have changed the Jeffers hit to an error, and I'm very proud of you. You did not even have to get up and leave the booth. Much restraint on your part, and you don't have to change it because you put down an error anyway.
0: I did. I just wonder if they do listen to our broadcast and maybe come to us for information on number 9 hitter. Here's Hamilton. Good speed as Royce Lewis. He's way a third of the way in on the grass, taking any bunt away. Clemens at first behind the bag, but still playing somewhat shallow. Outfield shallow.
1: Hamilton will drag bunt too.
0: Taken all the way, and it's taken for a strike. One ball, one strike. And he's a guy that can slap the ball, get that third baseman in, slap it by him. Missed outside. 2 balls, 1 strike. A little running.
1: You always talk about taking inventory of the defense. Is that what you're talking about as a hitter? You're like, okay, yeah, I sucked him in now.
0: They'll pretty much tell you how you're going to be pitched. That one's lifted foul. Third base side. Lewis giving chase near the railing. He'll run out of room. Yeah, you get guys that use the whole field. Pretty much your infield's going to play pretty much straight up. But if you get a guy that, you know, is a pull hitter, then you got a good idea. You've been around a while that how that pitcher might try to attack you. A little different with Coleman Crowe laying a second big league start. Breaking ball stayed down. Three balls and two strikes.
1: Can't walk this guy.
0: I always like the challenge. When you got a guy of speed like Hamilton, for Jeffers to come up and throw him out. And he walked him. There you go, Chris.
7: Catcher's challenging the ball call.
0: Okay.
7: Pitches the ball. Minnesota has one challenge remaining.
0: I think Jeffers just trying to help his pitcher out there. I think he, because that was way outside.
1: Again, that's the outside corner that's, I guess, the inside corner, in this case, to Hamilton. And sometimes that's the hardest one for the umpire to see, but that was clearly out of the zone. And let's see what Hamilton does.
0: And Cheerio bats now. Dangerous. Go the other way. Hamilton, good lead. Not running. Swung on a miss. Tardy swing.
1: Now Jackson Churio is not a guy who's going to wait around for you to steal the bag before he starts taking his axe.
0: And he's a hit-and-run guy. Makes enough contact. There's a big hole on the right side as Keyshaw playing more up the middle. And a pitch. Swung on a miss. Back-to-back fastballs. That one about 92. You know, we see that more times than not. A lot of teams will come in and you look at all the stats and what they do well. And during the course of the series, we don't see any of that. And a 0-2. Swung on a miss. Got him. That's three fastballs right by him. Strikeout number six. Two down. Runner at first. Yeah, here's where I think you're running with two outs. Terang, RBI guy, does have power. Bigger lead at first now by Hamilton. He runs. Pitch is taken, throw down to second, and he's going to be out. Looked like he got him on the back ankle before he got to the bag.
1: Great tag.
0: Great throw. As Jeffers, and they're holding up play right now. Nope. Good job all around. Throwing out Hamilton. We're going to the bottom of the fifth, 1-0 Milwaukee on your home for Twins baseball. 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
0: Hey, back here at Target Field, 1-0 Milwaukee. 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Umpire's pants showed up.
1: Almost. Not Stu Sherwaters. And Grady Sizemore is all over him in first base coach's box.
0: He'll be the next one to run in off the field, I think.
1: Stu is still in the Lululemon athleisure wear, but Jordan Baker is the most excited of all because he finally has pants that fit.
0: How about good advertisement?
1: Yeah, it's good.
0: Well, what did you call it?
1: I think they were identified as Lululemon pants.
0: It was Luke Keyshaw to lead off. Keyshaw grounded out. First base is only at bat. 2-for-12 on the homestand. First pitch, breaking ball missed. Twins have had one base runner. That was a Jeffers two-out error charge of the third baseman. Laying right back. That one's popped up. Center field. And that is routine.
1: Ton of pop-ups against Coleman Crow.
0: Here is Cody Clemens.
1: It's his birthday, Danny. 30 years old today.
0: Happy birthday. He's celebrated with, this is Justin Morneau's birthday today.
1: It is, and Brian Dozier's birthday.
0: And Brian Dozier. We don't care about Doge.
1: Morneau hit a bunch of birthday home runs, though.
0: He only hit two. It's a bunch?
1: Why not?
0: Okay. Foul straight back. Good cut.
1: How many birthday home runs did you hit?
0: Couldn't tell you. Could not tell you. Morneau hit four. Clemens played two games in his birthday, 0-for-3. Now 0-for-4. Curve, tap, foul.
1: Now, the good news is yesterday, we didn't realize this when we spoke to him postgame, but it was James Altman's birthday yesterday, and he had a couple hits and drove in three runs, so that's
0: I don't blame us. It was not in the notes.
1: Yeah, it was hidden. It was an Easter egg. We didn't find it.
0: 0-2. That one's popped up, souvenir.
1: We could have sung happy birthday to him.
0: You could have. Royce Lewis in the on-deck circle. 1-0. Milwaukee, they got it in the top of the first, and that hit him. Little breaking ball, got him in the front leg. Need a base runner.
1: Fifth time Cody has been hit.
0: And Clemens can run. He's got five stolen bases.
1: All right, interesting matchup here. So Royce has been swinging early a ton, mm-hmm. and he has not been making a ton of contact. You talk about it a lot. Do you maybe put a hit and run on here and just try to get it out of his own head and get him swinging?
0: Swings and misses too much. You want a guy that's going to make more contact, and that was a high strike call to Lewis. You know what Coleman's got. He's got a little cutter, a little breaking ball, sneaky fastball. What you're doing is you're hunting for one. Little jam shot center field. And that's going to be caught. Got in on him with the fastball.
1: Yeah,
0: 93.
1: That sinker, and it was bearing in on him, and as a result, stayed off the barrel.
0: There's Kreidler to bat. He went down swinging his only at bat. So you got to try to run here.
1: I would think you would have to. Two outs towards the bottom of your order.
0: Yeah, you've got to try. And even if it's not the steal sign, it's the green light. You feel you get a jump, want you to go. Quick throw over to first, dive back safely.
1: I think they're thinking along with you in that Brewers dugout.
0: Well, Pat Murphy, longtime bench coach for Craig Council, which is a good one. Learned a lot, but Murphy, he's a good manager. Not running, and a swing and a miss, a little cutter.
1: Now, long before Murph was Council's bench coach, he was his college coach at Notre Dame.
0: At Notre Dame. And then he went to Arizona State. We used to go out and watch him out there. Had some good programs. No balls and a strike. Line drive, base hit into left field. Clemens, he'll round second. He'll make it to third. And there's the Twins' first hit tonight. Solid base hit. Well, Hamilton leaped for it and just couldn't come up with it. And now it'll be up to James Altman. Good base running by Clemens. Plays in front of him. He saw that the left fielder, Chirio, had to go to his left a little bit. Chirio thought about going to third base, but elected to nope. get the ball back in at second. Altman flew out to left field, is only at bat. Big night yesterday, 2 for 3 with 3 ribbies. Big lead at first, he runs. Swung on and missed, throw down to second. He's going to be out by a mile. So Kreidler tries to steal his first attempt this year and is thrown out. They get a hit. They leave one. 5 complete, 1-0 Milwaukee. On your own for Twins Baseball.

0: Terang will lead off. He was batting when Hamilton got thrown out at second base, so here we go. Oh, for two. 27 driven in on the year. Ryan delivers first pitch in there for a strike. Ryan got not roughed up, but he gave up one run, three hits in the first inning. Since then, he has settled down. And that one missed inside. One ball, one strike, leadoff single in the fourth. One out walk in the fifth. Twins had an opportunity in the bottom of the fifth, popped up left field. Ball's carrying here tonight, and that ball to the warning track as Altman puts that one away, one down.
1: Danny, let's go back to the final out of the previous half inning, and it's a play we've seen the Twins run a lot. It's been run against the Twins a lot, but is that a spot where Kreidler needs to stop and get in that rundown?
0: Well, that's the play that we've seen the Twins try to run and do run and have run it successfully. And you have Clemens, the runner at third base, fairly good speed. Ground ball in the hole short. Dive stopped by Lewis. Gets up. Strong throw in time. Left side of the infield tonight. Ooh. Flashing some leather.
1: They're playing great.
0: You know, after he was thrown out, Kreidler at second base, Grady Sizemore, the first base coach, had a long conversation with him out on the field. And it might have just been that, hey, you missed the sign. It was a steal sign, but in that play there, they want you to run three-quarters of the way, stop, draw the throw, and then the throw, once it gets past the mound, runner, in this case Clemens, would break to the plate. Two down. Strike called to Bowers.
1: We saw a similar situation last year. Larnick ran into the out at second. Then earlier this year, same spot, Trevor stopped halfway down, got in the rundown. They scored the run.
0: Strike on an off-speed pitch. Splitter. No balls and two strikes. Well, don't forget, Kreidler just came up. This in his sixth game. And maybe still unfamiliar with the signs. Pitch high. One and two. We're in the top half of the sixth inning. And strike three looking. Took it right down the heart of the plate. Nice job, Ryan. Three up, three down. Easy inning. We're going to the bottom of the sixth. It'll be Altman, Martin, and Lee. 1-0 Milwaukee on your home for Twins baseball.
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0: I'm back here at Target Field, 1-0. Milwaukee Brewers, Altman will lead off as Coleman Crowe delivers. Pulled well down the right field line. That's well foul. Crow in the minor leagues was in six games. He had five starts. He went 4-1. 30 innings, gave up 26 hits, 34 strikeouts, walked 13. As a line drive into right field, there's a base hit, leadoff single. See if we can turn that into a tying run.
1: Crow's only other outing in the major leagues, he went 5 1/3, so he's sitting on five innings right now, and that game did not give up a home run. It was two runs on four hits. He's given up two hits here, and here's a combination with a guy who can run and a guy who can put the ball in play.
0: Yeah, and Martin's a guy that, you know, he'll look forward to it. We talked to Brooks Lee, and he asked at one point to put the hit and run on with him. That's a breaking ball in there for a strike. And he's going to challenge this.
8: Batter's challenge is strike call.
0: Got one left.
8: Pitch is a strike. Minnesota has no challenges remaining.
0: It's a good hit and run pitch.
1: Yeah, it was up and away. Just clipped the chop outer corner.
0: Altman can run. Four stolen bases have been caught one time. Pretty good lead at first. Crow quickly throws over and gets back safely. Boy, he has got some quick feet. Those are the guys that have that good move. That was kind of just a hop, turn, and throw. Threw a dart over there.
1: Stu Sherwater at first, the umpire, by the way, has those uniform pants on.
0: Fouled into the netting. No balls, two strikes. Austin Martin needs to protect. Austin, a ground out, fly out. Martin, I think, qualified now for the batting leaders with the at-bats that he had. Twins bullpen active right now. Fouled off again, right side.
1: Taylor Rogers, former Brewer, is up and throwing. It's Ashby up and throwing for the Brewers.
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1: The Brewers don't shift Terang as much to the pull side towards the bag at second as a lot of teams. I think part of that is he has such great range, they don't have to shift him as much. But that hole's a little smaller on the right side.
0: Runner goes, pitches, swung out, hit into right center field. Altman slides at second, doesn't know where the ball's at. Finally gets up, and he'll just advance to third. So first and third, there's a good piece of hitting right there by Austin Martin.
1: And that's classic Austin Martin at bat right there. And Altman, again, as you said, he got a good jump, a little hesitation, but he wasn't following the ball. And to his credit, when he found the ball, he was still able to get up and scramble his way down to third base.
0: That's when you want to peek in there a little bit, and eventually he saw that your inventory, ball's out in the outfield. You can see where some of the defenders are looking. And I believe that's going to be it for this young pitcher in Coleman Crow. Pat Murphy out. He's slow jog. Hasn't indicated yet. And now they are going to go ahead and signal. So we do have a pitcher chain brought to you by Upanor. 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
10: 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This update does not take us far across the river to St. Paul. They were rained out last night against Columbus, so a doubleheader today, and the first inning of Game 1 sounded like this.
11: And this one cracked to left field. Well hit. Jones turns around, and that is gone. Kalen Culpepper with his third leadoff home run of the game, and it's tied at one.
10: Matt Wallner added an RBI double. Ben Ross, two doubles, three RBIs. Saints beat the Clippers 8-5, guys.
0: The left-hander is going to be Aaron Ashby. And Chris was talking about some of the numbers that he has out of the bullpen. He's got a winning record. He is 7-0 with a 2 ERA. 27 innings.
1: No other reliever has more than four wins, Danny, so he has been the vulture this year. He's a left-hander out of Crowder College in tiny Neosho, Missouri, which is better known maybe right now in Milwaukee for producing Jacob Mizorowski and his 104-mile-an-hour fastball, but Ashby comes from good bloodlines. He's the nephew of Andy Ashby.
0: Well, he'll turn Brooks Lee around. He's going to bat from the right side. Lee this year, 255 average. His 13 hits, 51 at-bats. A couple of doubles, a couple of home runs. Eight driven in. They have nobody out first and third. Looking to tie the ball game up. They're playing back. Fouled off. Got in on his hands. 96 with a fastball.
1: Danny, this bullpen is really good. Third best ERA out of the bullpen in the National League. Top five in strikeouts. And they don't give up the long ball.
0: Lee doesn't strike out much for the right side. Just 9 and 51 at-bats. Pitch down and in. One ball, one strike. And Martin runs well at first base. 7 stolen bases for Austin. Twins already ran into an out at second base. Costly one. He's got a good lead at first. Ground ball, shortstop. Could be 2. To second. Back to first in time for the double play. Twins will get the run. And they tie it up 1-1.
1: And you may have been thinking, so why did they go to a lefty in Ashby? They can flip Lee around, a switch hitter, but then you've got Jeffers, RBI machine, who's a right-handed hitter, but it's for that reason right there. He gets a ton of ground balls. Yeah. He throws a really good sinker, and he keeps the ball on the ground so well that, you know, he's perfect for spots like that, sticky innings, and he gets the double play.
0: There's a reason he got manager of the year back-to-back years. Pat Murphy, check swing, said he did go around. Jeffers couldn't hold up. You know, we always have a guy in the bullpen that you always earmark, ground ball pitcher, and come in there and they get just that. But also, like you said, what's he got, 7 wins? Slow roller, third base, tough play on the run, fields it, and in time to get Jeffers. Nice play all around by the third baseman. That's Renjifo. Twins will tie it up. And we've completed 6. A 1-1 tie in your home for Twins baseball.
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13: May 15th, 1991, the Twins welcomed in the visiting Milwaukee Brewers, which featured Minnesota native Paul Molitor. Molitor impressed the hometown crowd by leading off the game with a triple.
14: But here's Molitor. He's going to get extra bases on the game's first pitch. And Molitor should get 3 out of this.
13: The igniter then singled in the third, doubled in the fifth, and then homered in the seventh for the cycle.
14: Homer to knock Bob Welch out in the sixth, and Molitor has just hit for the cycle. Paul Molitor, just the 4th Brewer in history to hit for the cycle.
15: Can it get any more thrilling than that for a big league player to come back to your hometown and do something that very few major league players ever do, no matter what their stature, Hall of Fame or otherwise, and hit for the cycle.
12: To catch the next moment in Twins history, get your tickets at twins.com.
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0: 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That is it. Joe Ryan tonight, 6 innings, 4 hits, 1 run. Had 1 walk, 7 punch-outs. Taylor Rogers on the mound now for the Twin. And behind the mic, here's Chris Atterbury.
1: All right, thank you very much. Rogers, a former Brewer, pitched briefly 24 games, was 3-3. He was set to face the lefty Garrett Mitchell, but it's the righty Blake Perkins. And Perkins takes a strike. And the count is 0-1. So a no decision tonight for Joe Ryan. Pitched well yet again, only gave up a single run. As Rogers delivers to Perkins, and he delivers wide, and the count is 1-1. Blake Perkins this year hitting just a .122. He's a switch hitter. Better right-handed. He doesn't have a hit left-handed. So he's technically a switch batter as the pitch is down, and it's 2-0. Joe Ryan finished with the 1 run on 4 hits, a walk, and 7 strikeouts. And the 7 strikeouts are noteworthy. As the 2-1 drops in, it's 3-1. We mentioned at the top the Brewers don't strike out much. 7 strikeouts from an opposing starter against Milwaukee, that's the second highest number this year. Chris Bubich and Drew Rasmussen each with 8 against Milwaukee. That's a strike called 3-2. And Ryan joins Garrett Crochet, Seth Lugo, Casey Mize, Yuri Perez, Paul Skeens, Dylan Cease, Patrick Corbin, or pardon me, Paul Skeens, not Dylan Cease, as guys with 7 strikeouts against the Brewers as a starter. That's a good list. Perez, we just saw, he's a monster, 6'8". Skeens is Skeens. Mize, the number one pick. Lugo has gotten Cy Young votes, and Crochet, the runner-up a year ago. Payoff pitch from Taylor. Swung on, a hit in the air, center field. Kreidler racing back on it, looking for the wall. He has some room, and he makes the catch. And a nice round of applause from the Twins faithful after a Let's Go Brewers chant erupted here. Kreidler tracks down out number one. And here's Andrew Vaughn.
0: And let's head on down to the farm with that minor league update. Yesterday, Wichita Wind Surge tossed a shutout against the San Antonio Missions. 4 pitchers combined to only allow 4 hits across the day. They struck out 10. Wind Surge are back in San Antonio tonight.
1: Were San Antonio in the Texas League when you were in the Texas League?
0: Yes, they were.
1: Good place to play?
0: No.
1: There's a pitch down, and it's 1-0. Was that the Dodgers back then?
0: It was the Padres.
1: All right. Well, that ends that conversation. The 1-0. Hit well left field, and it's going to hop in front of Altman for a line drive base hit. So Andrew Vaughn, the 5th hit of the night for Milwaukee. He does not run a ton, but he's at first for Freeland.
0: I want to correct myself. San Antonio was the Dodgers. It was Amarillo that was the Padres in the Texas League.
1: Long bus rides around the South, around Texas. You guys were out in Shreveport all the way to Amarillo. That's a haul.
0: That is. El Paso.
1: Here's Frelick. Lewis sniffing bunt. He's in on the grass at third. Frelick, the lefty, swings and slices foul in the count 0-1. This is the guy Rogers has to get. Again, Vaughn is not one of the jackrabbits on this club. That doesn't mean he won't run. We've got a 1-1 rivalry game in the top of the 7th inning. Good crowd on a Friday night. What more could you want? Here's the pitch. Just wide with a sweeper. It's 1-1. I remember talking with Rogers when he got traded from San Diego to Milwaukee in the Hader deal. And I said, you know, how is Milwaukee? And he had one basic beef with his time in Milwaukee. As he delivers, and a breaking ball. Ooh, it flinched him. That was a good pitch. Twins don't have a challenge. Mm-hmm. The count is 2-1, and that was just off the plate. So Taylor is partial to a certain brand of beer. He loves his blue cans. And a certain sponsor in Milwaukee was a different kind of beer. As a chopper back up the middle, Keyshaw tries to get it. It sneaks through. That's a bouncing ball base hit. Just a ground ball with eyes. Keyshaw was racing after it, but it took one extra little hop and kangarooed up into center field. So back-to-back hits, and now Vaughn is the go-ahead run at second, and there are two on for Renjifo, who will bat right-handed.

0: gives up a line single and a bouncing ball. But he's got a runner in scoring position for the veteran in Renjifo. Renjifo's a switch hitter. As a righty hitting just a .09. This is his weaker side. And the 1-1 pitch. Well, just missed in, and they count 2-1 now. Rogers hasn't pitched in a while. Twins need him now. Here it comes. Swung on a miss. And the count is 2-2. Renjifo the hitter. Hamilton, the lefty, is on deck. Renjifo has never faced Taylor Rogers. The 2-2 pitch. Swung on and hit toward shortstop. Could be a pair. Lead is second for one. The relay to first. And it's in time for an Innovative Office Solutions double play. Now hold up briefly, because the Brewers are thinking about challenging, and they will challenge, as well they should. It was a bang-bang play at first. To the naked eye, Danny, I thought Renjifo was safe. It was a slow-developing play. Let's check in with Jordan Baker in his new pants.
1: Milwaukee is challenging the out call at first base.
0: This will go back to New York. Umpires in New York are Alfonso Marquez and Todd Tischner. Boy, they've been in New York for a couple series in a row now.
2: Yeah, this should not take long.
0: Yeah, he's safe. Safe at first. Ball took a long time to get to Lee. He got to second to force the runner there, but Renjifo gets out of the box in good stead. And they'll now be on the corners for David Hamilton.
1: After review, the call of the field is overturned. The runner is safe. Milwaukee retains his challenge.
0: So, Danny, as Hamilton checks in, there are two outs. There are runners on the corners. You can't sleep on a bunt. I know it seems crazy, but with David Hamilton and the Brewers, it's the one team that's part of what they do.
2: And the Twins are not going to go to sleep on the bunt. They're going to have Royce Lewis in on the grass at third base near the line. And also, you got Clemens holding the runner on at first. So he's going to kind of, rather than just shuffle off, he may just shuffle in toward home plate, anticipating that bunt.
0: Rogers does have a good move facing the lefty Hamilton. That's his order of business. There's the bunt, and it's bunted foul. That it's just what they do. And Derek Shelton, being in the National League Central for the last handful of years with Mike Ribello by his side, they've seen this 13 times a year for the last 5 years. There's a word he used, tenacious. Now, the other thing about it is with Lewis in, you know, you slap a ball to left and there's a lot of room over there. The 0-1, and that missed in. That was a sweeper.
2: Yeah, and Clemens, he breaks straight to home plate. He's not trying to shuffle off and get into a fielding position.
0: One ball, one strike. And the pitch. So, checked at, didn't go. He started to swing and held up, and the count 2-1. Churio's on deck. No way Rogers faces Churio. There's a righty up in the pen. Right now, Taylor wants to get this team back in the dugout. 1-1 score. Brewers on the corners. And the pitch is there for a strike, a sweeper. It's 2-2. The dangerous thing about Rogers' best pitch, which is the sweeper, is that a guy like David Hamilton, if he's going to hit it, he's going to flip it through that hole at shortstop. Two balls, two strikes. Rogers has a sweeper. He's got a cutter. He's got a sinker. Home plate umpire calls time. Rogers kind of looking in like, what's the problem? And the umpire, Drake, looked at him and said, that's on me. Taylor nodded his head. Lewis backs up at third. Pitch on the way. Runner goes from first. It's a little dribbler out in front of home plate. Jeffers pounces on it, throws to first, and Taylor Rogers out of the inning with nary a bruise in the top of the seventh. 2-3 the put out. We're tied at one as we stretch at Target Field right here on your home for Twins baseball.
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2: Let's get to our Pilot Games real impact from this one. When you play Pilot Games, your community wins. Well, normally we look ahead to the postgame download. Let's start by looking back to the pregame lineup card, because Derek Shelton was raving about the infield defense, and boy, has it shown up tonight.
3: Ground ball in the hole short. Dive stopped by Lewis. Gets up. Strong throw in time. Left side of the infield tonight. Flashing some leather.
4: They're playing great.
2: That was after Joe Ryan allowed a run on three hits in the first, settled in six innings, one run, and seven strikeouts. Twins able to tie the game in the sixth. Be sure to tune into the postgame download. Danny and I will have a game winner late in this one to talk about. And Chris, we always talk about the one twin starter who doesn't get run support. Joe Ryan now five quality starts, still just two wins.
4: Yeah, but he kept him in it. And Joe Ryan won't figure in the decision, but it has been a big part of this one as Josh Bell leads off against the ground ball machine, Aaron Ashby. And the first pitch is up and away, one ball, no strikes. Ashby, the lefty, has a career ground ball rate of nearly 60%, 59% ground balls. As the 1-0 in the air, slicing down the right field line, freely chasing, but he's out of room. And it's 1-1. Danny, the league average is 44%. He is that much better than league average in getting the ball on the ground. He throws that sinker, and he gets balls after ball after ball on the ground.
3: Yeah, and he'll change his arm angle a little bit to get a little bit more movement on certain pitches.
4: The ball and a strike, and Bell takes low, and the count is 2-1.
3: Other than that, he's a high three-quarter guy.
4: 7-0, the ERA is 2, and he's a workhorse. His 21st game of the year. And they're playing in what, their 42nd game as a team. He's appeared in half their games. From the third base side of the dugout, Bell batting right-handed, and he pulls one right into the Brewer dugout, and the count is 2-2.
3: You talk about multiple games he's been. Also, look at the innings he's logged. He's given him some length. He's gone more than just, that's more than just one inning.
4: At 27 innings in 20 games prior. What a weapon. 2-2. Swung on, and there's a ground ball. Towards second, slow roller for the platinum glover, Bryce Terang, and he throws out Bell. One away, and here's Keyshaw. And you can see how a reliever like this would end up with seven wins. I mean, he comes in, puts out the flyer, gets a couple runs behind him, goes an inning and two-thirds, two innings.
3: And Vulture's the win.
4: Vulture time. He's a good one.
3: The thing about the Brewers, you know, different from years ago, that you hang around like this, they'll find a way to beat themselves. Not the case anymore.
4: No. First pitch to Keyshaw's a strike. No, this is a team that's going to catch everything and force you to make the costly error. That's how they've won consecutive Central Division championships without ever blowing out the payroll. They're without Christian Yelich again tonight, missing a third straight game as a ball shot towards first, and it eats up Bowers. What do we say about making every play? Off the end of the bat towards Bowers, the first baseman, and it eats him up, but it's into right field. And the Twins have a base runner here in the seventh.
3: Yeah, base runner can run.
4: Well, he hit that ball hard, and it took a funky hop out there for Bowers at first base. And the Twins will take it. That's more than likely going to be a base hit for Luke Keyshaw. He needs one, and here's the birthday boy, Cody Clements. Three-game hitting streak for Cody. He's been hit by a pitch. He also struck out. First pitch shot towards left field. That's a base hit. Keyshaw will have to stop at third as Churio rallies it back to the infield. With the lefty at the plate, Renifo played well off the line. And just a cue shot up the line and into left field for Cody Clements. Happy birthday, Cody. And the Twins now with runners on at first and second. and just one out, and here's Royce Lewis.
3: He got the ground ball. It's well placed. I like that piece of hitting right there by Cody. Not trying to pull it, just going to go the other way.
4: Pitching coach, Chris Hook, great name for a pitching coach. He's out to chat while they talk. Let's take 10 seconds for station identification on your home for Twins baseball. Well, we've got a good one percolating here at Target Field. 1-1 our score, bottom of the seventh inning. There's one out, runners on at first and second for Royce Lewis. Lewis 0 for his last 9, 2 for his last 33. Come on, Royce. Now, Royce had a big series in Milwaukee last year when the Twins took 2 out of 3. But it was a changing point of the season as a ball low. Royce hit a home run in the final game of the series. Twins were going for a sweep, and they were going for their 14th consecutive win, and the Brewers were fighting it. They had not scored any runs. They were really scuffling. And the Brewers came from behind after Royce homered early and took the lead, and then Royce hit a homer in the eighth inning, or it appeared to be. Line drive here left field. They'll send the lead runner. The throw from Cheerio, it's caught. The run scores. Renjifo will chase Clemens back towards second. Now Terang running him towards third. He'll be tagged out there as Lewis ends up at second base. But the Twins take the lead. It's 2-1 Minnesota on a line shot single to left for Royce Lewis. Keyshaw never missed a beat coming around third and scoring. Clemens got hung up in the rundown. He's going to be out. Let me see, that's a 7-5-4-6 put out. Nice base running by Royce on the back end to take second base. And he's there for Kreidler with two outs in the inning, but more importantly, with the Twins up 2-1. Kreidler, the hitter, and he takes a pitch low 1-0. Getting back to last year, Royce hit what looked like it was going to be a game-winning home run in the eighth. And Jackson Churio jumped up over the wall and pulled it back into the field of play to end the threat. Twins saw their 13-game win streak come to a close as Kreidler takes down, and it's 2-0. The Brewers, from that point on, were a machine, and they went on to win the division title. And from then on, Royce, who had been flying high, instead of that two-homer game, instead of the game-winning homer, he started to scuffle a little bit, and the Twins eventually fell off the cliff. 2-0 pitch. That's a strike. What a big swing there for Royce, though, Danny.
3: Yeah, no question. Good base running by Clemens in that the play was going to be somewhat close at home, and by taking and advancing to third base, the third baseman, okay, I'm going to cut it and take the out.
4: Ground ball, slow spinner off the pitcher, picked up by Renjifo, no throw, and Kreidler's going to be safe at first. Lewis advances to third base. That was fortuitous.
3: Well, he saved. That's an RBI single up the middle like that, but ricocheted off of his leg.
4: Hit his front foot. You're right. That's going to probably get through and score a run. So it's a kick save for Ashby, who's given up four straight hits. There are two outs, and here's James Altman with a chance left on left to do some big damage.
3: He should look to do what Clemens did, and that is look to get the ball deep, go the other way.
4: Big swing and miss, and the count is 0-1. You know, it was Kreidler at first last time when they went with the double steal play, and he got thrown out at second, and he had the long talk with Sizemore. Number 9 hitter here, Danny. Maybe it go back to the well?
3: Yeah, you've got Lewis. He runs fairly well at third base, and again, to defend it, you got to have that third baseman somewhat near the bag. Renjifo, he's kind of off the bag, so a good lead by Lewis.
4: Not running, and Altman bounces this ball foul up the first baseline, and it's 0-2. Again, if you're just joining us, no Trevor Larnach, out for a third straight day, upper back tightness. Byron Buxton feeling better, but not in the lineup. He had the sore hip flexor. Their availability is up in the air. They both worked through some workouts today, so potentially we could see them late if needed, but not in the lineup tonight. And Altman getting another start. Yelich, likewise, came off a long IL stint, played a couple games, is feeling sore in his lower back, and he's not in the lineup for the Brewers. As a throw over to first base, that was an awkward throw from Ashby to first base. I think maybe they're anticipating the Twins with two strikes on the number nine hitter trying something too.
3: Yeah, you're not trying to steal it, so you need to don't need to break early.
4: 2-1 Twins lead. The 0-2 pitch. It bounces. It squirts away. Runner's going to go to second. But Lewis cannot advance because Contreras pushed it up the line towards third base. So it'll be a wild pitch, but it only allows the trail runner to advance. So no chance of starting that snowball fight now, but a little bloop hit, you might score two. Twins are up 2-1. We're in the seventh. Here's the pitch. Swung on a miss and struck him out. So Outman's down on strikes, but the Twins pick up a run. They do so on four base hits. They lead it 2-1 as we go to the eighth at Target Field on your home for Twins baseball.

0: Well, it's the top of the eighth inning. It's the top of the order for the Brewers and a one-run lead to protect. This is your highest leverage spot in the ballgame. And the Twins hand the ball to youngster Andrew Morris. Morris will face Churio, Terang, and Contreras. Game one of the series, Twins and the Brewers. Churio is 1-for-3. And he takes a first pitch strike, and the count is 0-1. This series with the Brewers as advertised, and it's brought to you by Blaze Credit Union, where financial journey starts at Blaze Credit Union. Fastball tap back to the mound. Over Morris's head. Slow roller. Bare hand pickup by Lee. Throws to first. Not in time. Well, Lee did everything in his power. But Churio too fast. It was a slow roller do or die play. And Brooks made it interesting with a clean pickup and a throw. A lesser runner. And that is a highlight reel play for the ages for Brooks Lee. Instead, it's a tie and run on.
1: Yeah, Brooks did everything he could. Got in position. Bare handed it. Strong throw. His speed won right there.
0: Churio can run. He's the tied run at first. Here's Terang, the all-star. Lewis is in on the grass at third base. Morris delivers, and Bryce Terang takes low. One ball, no strikes. Ryan wins 6 one-run innings. Rogers a scoreless seventh. Twins picked up a run in the home seventh, and now Morris against the top of the order. Pitch to Terang. As a strike, and the count is 1-1.
1: Pretty good changeup right there, and that's, well, you got 96 with a fastball and then a good changeup. Two good pitches right there.
0: Variety of roles for Andrew this year, and he's answered the call to try to close a game, to try to start a game, give him length. The 1-1. And a mustachioed right-hander misses downstairs. It's two balls and a strike. 10th appearance, 9th out of the pen, 17 and a third innings. 15 strikeouts, 5 walks. Has given up some hits. Team's hit 290 against him. Short lead for Churio. The long hold and the pitch. Misses just wide. 3-1. Remember, the Twins do not have any ABS challenges. They missed one from behind the plate and one at the plate. So that is not a trick that Jeffers will be able to deploy. The 3-1 pitch. And there's a strike much needed, 3-2. Terang is the toughest type of hitter in these spots. He hits for average. He hits for power. He doesn't strike out. He walks a lot. He's the classic Brewer. Payoff runner goes. Good jump. Fouled away. We'll do it again. Well, this crowd pensive. The Brewers fans were rollicking early, but after the Twins took that 2-1 lead, they've quieted a bit. A lot of $2 beers down the hatch early tonight. The Johnny Holm Band was performing on the plaza. 80-degree temperatures. Good night to get a suntan. Have a couple of drinks and watch a really good baseball game. 2-1 Twins here in the eighth. Long hold from Andrew Morris, and he throws over. Kind of wondered about that after Churio took some liberties on that first one. Morris with his first disengagement. And unlike some pitchers, when he throws over, he throws over. He throws a heater over there. Nobody out, runner at first. Another throw over. Good tag. And that was close. Very close. Clemens looks in and kind of gives him the, I'm not sure. Smacks his glove with his hand. Cody's not selling it, but he's not saying it wasn't an out. Twins will not challenge. Cody got some dirt in his glove, trying to shake all the sand out of it before he puts his hand back in. So no more disengagements. There goes the runner. The pitch is fouled away again. Now, I say no more disengagements, Danny, but the Twins once before this year have thrown over a third time, and they picked the guy off.
1: Yeah, you have to do that. You have to. And you can get him in a rundown and still get him out. And
0: in that instant, the thought was the guy was, I think it was Cedric Mullins, and he'd been running wild. And they're like, well, if we balk him, he was probably going to steal it anyway. Twins were trailing at the time. They lead here. There goes the runner, and the 3-2 is hit back up the middle past Keyshaw and into right center field for a base hit. Perfectly executed. Churio advances to third, a clean single for Terang. And just like that, the Brewers are on the corners, threatening to tie this ball game with nobody out in the eighth inning.
1: Yeah, and I talked to you earlier about eighth inning, top of the order for this Milwaukee. That's kind of, even though we're in the eighth inning,
0: it's the save. It's the ball game.
1: This is a crucial part of the ball game.
0: Well, access to Twins TV for this weekend's game against the Brewers, it's available for free. How about that? Try out the app and check out the broadcasts all weekend. No credit is necessary for the trial. Sign up today at twins.tv. Well, the Brewers, they play a lot of these late and close ball games. When they are trailing after 7 innings, they're 3-10. Now, when they're trailing after 8, they're 0-11. And when they lead after 8, they're 21-2. So kind of a big inning.
1: Yeah, but when they out-hit the opponent 17-3.
0: That's not unlike the Marlins. The magic number really is 4. When they score 4 runs or more, they're 22-3. They're 2-14 under that. So let's just...
1: When they out-hit the opponent, they're 17-3. And they have 8 hits.
0: They have 8 hits, but we're going to pick up a couple in the home end. So. Here's Contreras. He has one of those hits.
1: Twins are going to play the infield in.
0: Big hole on the right side. Keyshaw's right by the bag at second. And the pitch is a big swing and miss 0-1. Now, that's one thing Contreras will do, Danny.
1: Yes.
0: He'll chase that spinner off the plate away. Contreras for the year, only 21 strikeouts, 19 walks, but he'll chase that pitch. The runner goes. It bounces up to Jeffers, and Terang gets second base. So now the tying run is at third. The go-ahead run with great speed is at second, and it's 1-1 to William Contreras. And the Twins are playing with fire here, and the infield is in all the way around. This is a classic Brewers type of rally. Infield hit. Ground ball towards third. Picked up by Lee. Goes back to third, and they got Churio. What a play by Brooks Lee.
1: I think he's going to call him over that he blocked the plate or blocked the base. Royce Lewis did.
0: Well, Royce didn't help it because he came hobbling out of there because I think he took the spike to the foot of the leg.
1: You can't put your foot in front of the bag.
0: Well, this could change the entire ball game, Danny.
1: And quickly, Jordan Baker, the crew chief, he's calling all the umpires over and wants to make sure. And Pat Murphy's out of the dugout manager.
0: He came out of the dugout.
1: He's saying that you cannot block the plate or block the base with your foot, knee, drop down until you get the ball.
0: Brooks handled the ball to his right and threw immediately to third. They're going to give him the run.
1: Wow. Here comes, Derek.
0: Derek's going to get the explanation. So Brooks Lee makes a dynamite play, and now Royce is talking with Jordan Baker, and they're going to give the tying run to the Brewers, and Derek Shelton is hot as a pistol.
1: Can't you review this?
0: They haven't looked at it.
1: They can review it, though. I think Derek can ask him to kind of look at it rather than, hey.
0: Derek's about to get thrown out, and I think Jordan Baker, there he goes. Yeah, Derek Shelton is pointing his finger at his chest. He has every reason to be upset. We have not seen a replay of the play at third. To rewind, Danny, Brooks made a heck of a play to go to third base and catch
1: Churio. He backhanded it, Chris, and his momentum took him to third. And it was an easy, just a dart toss to Royce Lewis.
0: But then they called Royce.
1: But they're asking right now.
0: The base.
1: They're asking him to review it. And that's what the bench coach is telling him right now.
0: Yeah.
1: They want him to go and look at it. Review it.
0: Derek has already been ejected. And now Rob Drake is telling him they won't look at it. Now that I don't understand, Danny. We use replay for so many things. How can they not look at something that's as critical as this? Boy, you never see this play called. Royce Lewis had his foot on the bag.
1: He had it in front of the bag.
0: His heel is on the bag. His toes are off in front of the bag. There was plenty of base to slide to. Wow. 2-2 our score. That is a really tough break That rule, Danny, was designed to keep people from putting their knee down or their body in front of the bag. There was plenty of room to put his spike in between Royce's foot and the inside corner of the base. So runners at first and second. The run scores. It's a 2-2 game. I believe they score that an error officially on Lewis. What a break. A big swinging miss by Bowers, and the count is two balls and a strike. That's a game-changing play right there. Now Morris trying to get Bowers. A pall is falling over this ballpark. Two balls and a strike. And the ball hit high in the air to right center field. Martin looking up. That ball is off the wall. Martin fields it. It's a track meet for the Brewers. Lead runner Terang will score. Contreras stops at third. It's the go-ahead double for Bowers off the wall and right. And it's 3-2 Milwaukee. Still nobody out in the eighth inning. And the Brewers have wrestled away the lead. With that play at third, if you get that out, cut out the lead runner, boy, the sails are full of wind for the Minnesota Twins and Andrew Morris. And instead, the breeze is blowing the ship the other direction.
1: You know, initially, Jordan Baker, the third base umpire, ruled him out.
0: Yep.
1: And then he quickly called the umpires together.
0: Infield now forced in. Second and third, still nobody out. Morris gets a strike, 0-1. 3-2 in favor of the Milwaukee Brewers. Again, still nobody out here in the inning. Morris delivers, and a swinging miss, and the count is 0-2. We need a punch out here. Still a one-run game. Boy, weird things happen between the Twins and the Brewers. A lot of baseball yet to be played. Twins will have the top of their order in the eighth. Morris looks in, and the pitch popped up foul. And guess who the pitcher record is, Danny? The guy who's 7-0 out of the bullpen.
1: Ashby.
0: You don't go 7-0 without a few things bouncing your way as a reliever. Bonda is up in the pen for the Twins. Shelton ejected, and a ground ball towards second, picked up by Keisha, looks everyone back. Flips it to first, and there's one away. Nice job. Nice job with the infield in. And that's going to bring Andrew Vaughn into the batter's box. Big RBI guy. The only puzzling thing to me is that it wasn't reviewed. I mean, it may well have been, sure, by the letter of the law blocking at third base, but the fact that they didn't or wouldn't look at it. Infield in, first pitch fouled straight back, 0-1.
1: I don't think it was asked. Derek got thrown out of the game, went in the dugout. Bench coach kind of reminded him, hey, let's ask to review it. Came back out. And I guess there was too much time.
0: Hey, you're out of the game, we don't have to.
1: Yeah, but still, the acting manager then could ask. But I think there was too much time in between to ask for it.
0: 0-1, cued into right field. That ball is going to drop. Foul. Just foul. That saved two runs. If that one kisses chalk, it's a 5-2 lead.
1: Yeah, Murphy's calling timeout, manager for the Brewers.
0: It's clearly a foul ball. And it was messed up by the Twins fan. It hit him right in the bare hand. Had a souvenir for the taking. Clanged off his palm. Vaughn back into the box. Three runs, nine hits now for Milwaukee. That is officially ruled an error on Royce on the play at third base. Infield stays in. 0-2. Popped up. Shallow. Left center. It's going to be Outman. The base runner's Contreras. Outman's throw to the plate is cut by Lewis, and Contreras scurries back to third. Nice job, Andrew Morris. Here comes Mark Hallberg. And with the lefty Frelick set to bat, I do believe we're going to see Bonda in a critical spot here to face a lefty, something that has been a bit of a struggle for Anthony Bonda this year, but he's going to be asked to get a huge out in the eighth inning. Morris heads to the dugout with a pat on the back. We've got a pitching change, and it's brought to you by Upanor, a GF brand. 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
4: Northland Ford scoreboard update. Rivalry weekend goes to Florida. Marlins and Rays at Tropicana Field. Rays have won 10 in a row at home, and they are doing it again against the Fish.
5: And here's Yandy Diaz. First pitch lifted to the air, deep down the left field line. Might have the distance, Stowers to the wall, gone! Two-run homer, Yandy Diaz, and the Rays jump in front, 2-0.
4: Yeah, they have stretched the lead. It's now 7-2 Tampa Bay in the eighth. Tonight's game comes on the heels of an announcement on a memorandum of understanding, Rays in Hillsborough County agreeing to pay for a $2.3 billion stadium in Tampa, guys.
0: John, get back to me when the shovel is in the ground. We have seen a few of those memorandums through the years in Tampa for a variety of reasons, but hopefully this one works out for the Rays. But, again, not going to hold my breath just yet. There will be some holding of breath here at Target Field. Big spot, 3-2 Brewers lead. Bonda on to face the lefty Sal Frelick. Sal's 1-for-3, runners at second and third, and the first pitch is strike. We've talked about it a lot this year. Bonda, first batter face, it's been a struggle. 5-for-14, that's a .357 average. Three walks, three hit batters. So 11 of 20 first batters have reached against Bonda. The 0-1 cued to left field. Here comes the left fielder Outman. He grabs it. Bonda does the job, and the Twins give up just a couple of runs here in the eighth inning, but trail by only one as we go to the home eight. They're going to try to hand the Brewers their first loss of the year when they lead after eight, or hopefully they're not leading after eight. We're back for the home eighth after this on your home for Twins baseball.
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0: I'm of the eighth inning at Target Field. Chris and Danny with you. And if you were as confused as I was heading into the last break, here's the situation. It's 3-2 in favor of the Milwaukee Brewers after a two-run top half of the inning. The Twins now are facing Abner Uribe with the top of their order, Martin, Lee, and Jeffers, hoping to replicate what Milwaukee did in the previous half inning. Put a couple of runs on and seize back the lead. First pitch from Uribe is taken for a strike, and the count is 0-1. First time tonight that Austin Martin has not swung at the first pitch. He's 1-for-3. And he's 5 for his last 12. A couple of multi-hit games in a row, looking for another here tonight. Uribe, thin, whippy-armed right-hander. He zips one over at 99.8 miles an hour for strike two. It's 0-2. He throws hard. You look at that slender frame and you think, where does all that power come from?
1: Gets the timing down. He's got good whip action. Good rhythm with his body.
0: Rotates his trunk back towards second base. Now sets. Contreras has the frame up. Long hold, 0-2. Swung on, or did he swing? They appeal to first, and they're just going to ring him up. They're not even going to appeal. Rob Drake just says, go to the dugout. And Austin Martin says, can you please check with the first base umpire? And Rob says, I don't have to if I don't want to. So down goes Austin Martin. And Brooks Lee is the batter. Couple of big indicators that we've been talking about. Danny brought up the hits. When the Brewers out hit their opposition, they win a whole lot more than they lose. And they're up 9-7 in that department right now. This pitch is looped into left field, and they're up 9-8 in that department right now. Well, I tell you what, Brooks Lee loves himself a fastball. And I don't care how hard you throw it, he's so happy to see a heater, and he can use the whole field. He let it get deep. He swats it to left, and the Giant runs aboard.
1: Here's a guy that can turn a good fastball around as well, and that is Jeffers in the plate right now.
0: Brewers 17-3 when they out-hit the opposition, 3-13 when they don't, 4-1 when it's tied. The other we were looking at was when they lead after 8, they're 21-2. But they haven't won a game yet trailing after 8. There's a pitch wide. So Jeffers puts one in the seats. Twins take the lead. And we make them 0-12 when they trail after 8. That's the script. Uribe, little side eye towards home plate. Brooks a short lead at first. Jeffers, team's RBI leader. And the pitch. And that's a strike. Boy, that sinker is something else. It's 99 to 100, Danny, and it's got a wicked tail on it as it darts back in towards the right hand.
1: He got a little movement on 99. That's pretty good.
0: One ball and one strike. Here's the pitch. Swung on and fought off. Foul down the right field line. Might have cracked the handle on that one as Jeffers headed back towards the dugout for a new lumber. 1-2.
1: You know, there's certain guys that we talk about that give you kind of an uncomfortable at bat, just as how hard they throw, and you're always thinking a little bit of wildness, but he seems to be dialed in.
0: Yeah, there's nothing wild about him, but that movement is insane, and the velocity is real.
1: See, that's a number I would look at. How many times he hit a guy? Well, he hasn't hit any, but he's got that hard slider.
0: One ball, two strikes. If he goes to that slider here, the pitch is off the outside corner. It was a sinker at 100.6, and the count is 2-2. 3-2, Milwaukee on top. An interference error charged to Royce Lewis in the previous half inning, then a big Bowers double off the wall. 2-2 is wide. There's a slider, and it was wild. It's 3-2 now. And the Twins are one bad slider away from having the tying run in scoring position. Bottom of the eighth inning, another really good game between these two rivals. Good crowd, beautiful weather. Just need the home team to get on top. Breaking ball, and it's high. Ball four, attaboy Ryan Jeffers. So a one-out single from Brooks Lee. Jeffers earns a walk. And now it's up to Josh Bell. Bell is 0-for-3 tonight. Bell will be batting from the left side of the plate. On the left side this year, Bell is hitting just a .158. Hey, looking ahead, brought to you by James Hardy. This series continues tomorrow 6:10 first pitch on the air at 5:30. It's Connor Prelip, an Oklahoma native, or Oklahoma, a Wisconsin native, gets the start opposite Logan Henderson for the Brewers.
1: I'm sure he's pitched in Oklahoma.
0: When you look ahead to home improvements, look to James Hardy. Hardy Siding, America's number one brand of siding. Oklahoma for Wisconsin. That's like telling someone my favorite musical is Wisconsin. It just doesn't fit. It's from Toma. Oh, Toma, Wisconsin. Here's Bell. Ground ball right side should be two. Terang goes to Hamilton, goes to first. The inning is over. And Josh Bell is 0 for 4. And we go to the ninth. Twins down a run, 3-2 on your home for Twins baseball.
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0: Well, we're here in the ninth inning. Renjifo, Hamilton, and Churio against Bonda. Just one clarification. You know, the Twins wanted them to look at that play at third where they called the base interference. That is not reviewable. They are considered judgment calls and cannot be reviewed. And so that was not a play that you could look at. It's silly to think that you can't review it, but that's the way things stand. Here's Renjifo, and he's 0 for 3. Pitch on the way, and a big swing and miss, and the count is 0-1. A controversial two-run eighth inning. Two runs on three hits in that inning. Couple men left on base. The closer, Trevor McGill, former Twin, is up for the Brewers. First, Bonda has to keep it a one-run game. Another tight one between these clubs is a little foul tip. And the count is 0-2. Bonda came on, kept the Wolves at bay. Again, there was second and third, nobody out. And between Morris and Bonda, they did not allow another run to reach. That was a nice job of just drawing that line in the sand, keeping this a one-run game. Now it's up to Bonda to continue that. A little pop-up into shallow right. Keyshaw's going out. Martin's coming in. Sliding grab by Austin Martin. What a wonderful catch by Martin. He slid feet first. And, Danny, sometimes an outfielder is comfortable diving. Sometimes they're not. That slide was the perfect way to approach that fly ball for Martin, and he made it look easy.
1: Well, he got a good jump on it, and he knew that Keyshaw was not getting in the area, but good communication right there, good athletic play.
0: We always teased Denard Spann because he could never dive head first. Some outfielders just don't function like that.
1: Jock Jones couldn't dive, period. He couldn't slide feet first.
0: We're going to have a pinch hitter here for David Hamilton. I think this is Joey Ortiz. So Joey Ortiz will hit against the lefty Bonda, and he'll stay in and play shortstop. One out, here in the ninth inning. If you're wondering about the Twins down 3-2, they're going to have Keyshaw, Clemens, and Lewis in their half of the inning. The bench for the Twins tonight, Gray, Caratini, and we're not sure about the availability of Buxton and Larnach. First pitch here to Ortiz is down. One ball and no strikes. Ortiz will play some solid defense on the left side of the infield. He has struggled offensively, hitting 200 on the year in 34 games. 1-0 pitch from Bonda. Slider misses down and in.
1: And that's Pat Murphy, manager of the Brewers, as to using his bench. And that's why he keeps everybody fresh. That's why everybody feels that they've got a role. It might be taking your best defensive player out at shortstop, but still he wants this matchup.
0: Ground ball to short. Lee's had a good day, but he bobbles this one, picks it back up, throws to first, throws high, a tag from Clemens bails him out. Well, Brooks has made a couple of sensational plays. Danny talked about the error-free streak, but he bobbled that one, realized who was running, picked it up. The throw was high, but Clemens did a great job, the birthday boy of climbing up the ladder, grabbing it and laying a tag on Ortiz and helping Brooks out.
1: And Clemens really didn't become a first baseman until last year, and he's handled that position well.
0: Well, here comes Mark Hallberg. You've got Churio the righty due to bat at the top of the order, and I do believe we're going to have ourselves a pitching change. That's a nice job by Anthony Bonda. A couple of strong outings in a row from Bonda. They're going to need him in that bullpen. This pitching change is brought to you by Upanor, a GF brand. Count on Upanor for plumbing that performs. Scoreboard update with John Vitas next on your home for Twins baseball.
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4: Out-of-town scoreboard update, rivalry weekend, another in-state matchup. It's the Rangers and the Astros in Houston. You talk about a rivalry. These teams have each won 146 games in the all-time series. This one has been all Spencer Arrighetti.
20: Hold, snared on a hop by Walker, steps on first for one, throw down to second, the tag applied by Shoemake for the inning-ending double play. Excellent job by both Walker and Shoemake as the Rangers thinking about challenging, but they're not going to. Six no-hit innings for Spencer Arrighetti.
4: Yeah, five strikeouts for Arrighetti. Jack Leiter pitching well as well, but Isak Paredes is homer, the only scoring 1-0 Astros in the sixth. Guys,
0: those two teams don't like each other a whole lot. And then the playoffs a couple of years ago, that nasty rivalry down there in the Lone Star State, and dead even after all these years. 3-2, Milwaukee leads this one. We're in the top of the ninth inning. Jackson Churio is the hitter, and Yoendris Gomez is on to try to get him out. Gomez, right-hander, pitched in three games in that Cleveland series. Pitched well, picked up a save. And he delivers a strike on the outside corner, and the count is 0-1. Churio, an infield hit, scored the tying run on the base interference call at third base. The 0-1 fouled straight back 0-2. And he was at third. The infield was in. Brooks grabbed it, flipped it to Lewis. Churio was trying to dive back to the base, and they judged Royce's foot to be on the dirt in front of the base, blocking the base. So the 0-2 is wide, 1-2. Going to be honest, Danny, I liked Jordan Baker's decision-making a lot better when he was wearing his Lululemon leisure wear.
1: Well, it's a rule, I think, that came into play last year.
0: Mm-hmm. Swung on and popped up. That one's back in front of us to the left. Near the fan in the Bob Uecker jersey. Stays 1-2. Gomez and Churio, both from Venezuela. Two outs, nobody on. Big out here. Keep it a one-run game. Jeffers sets up away. Here it comes. Little tapper foul. Terang grabs it on deck circle. You said it at the time when Morris came in. It was the eighth inning, sure, but it was the save. It was the ball game. And
1: it was eighth inning, top of the order, and they got two, three hits.
0: Twins top of the order, put two on, but the double play on the first pitch to Bell ended the threat, and that one straight back. If it hadn't caught the top wire, that one might have taken my glasses off. Keyshaw, Clemens, and Lewis. And the Twins' ninth, probably against big, hard-throwing McGill. Trevor McGill, the former Twin. Swinging, foul tip into the glove, and down goes Churio. Gomez does the job in relief of Bonda, who got the first two. And here we go. How about a walk-off win over your rival? Twins down 3-2. Home ninth next. Buckle up. This is your home for Twins baseball.
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0: Well, it's high drama here. Game one of a three-game rivalry series, Twins and Brewers. Big clack of Brewers fans here. Bunch of Twins fans as well in downtown Minneapolis. And it comes to the bottom of the ninth inning with the Brewers holding to a 3-2 lead. Brewers got the first run. Twins tied it in the sixth on a double play off the bat of Brooks Lee. Took the lead in the seventh inning, RBI base hit for Royce Lewis. Then the Brewers tied it in the eighth on an interference blocking the base error charge to Royce at third. Took the lead on a Jake Bowers double high off the wall and right. Twins had two on in the eighth with one out, but Bell a first pitch double play ball. And now Trevor McGill, big right-hander, former Twin, to face Keyshaw, Clemens, and Lewis. McGill 0-2, and he already had 6 in 16 games. He has saved 4 in 5 tries. Big righty to the plate, and he unloads low with that four-seamer at 98, and the count is 1-0.
1: All-star last year, he kind of 30 saves. Really helped the Brewers out, locking down that closer role.
0: Closed off stance on the mound, and this ball pulled into the left field corner for Keyshaw, but it's foul, and it's 1-1. Four-seamer, and he'll throw it a lot, Danny, 59% of the time, and then he'll throw a wicked knuckle curve that he's developed. That's the pitch that really turned him into an all-star. Twins need a base runner. McGill delivers, and there's the curve, and it's off the plate away, 2-1.
1: Has not been hurt by the long ball. He hasn't got up the home run yet this year.
0: He's a big, long-legged fella, so if you could reach base, Keyshaw's got a good chance to run on him. Two balls and a strike. The target is high. And the pitch is hit sharply to short. The new shortstop, Ortiz, takes it at his belt and throws to first to get Keyshaw one away. Ortiz stayed in the game after pinch hitting for Hamilton. Perkins stayed in the game in center for Mitchell earlier in the night. And now it's Clements. Well, here's your scenario. You're turning 30 years of age, and you hit a game-tying home run against your team's rival. Then you go home, blow out your candles. What do you think?
1: I'm not sure if Clemens understands the rivalry too much here.
0: McGill delivers. Swung on and pulled foul past Grady Sizemore in the first base coach's box. Clemens had a three-strikeout game, went 0 for 4. Since then, he is 7 for 14 and even 500. He's also been hit by a pitch tonight. He's got a four-game hit streak intact. He's played a great first base tonight. And the 0-1 darts down and away. One ball, one strike. Lewis is on deck.
3: Catch a challenging ball call.
0: Yeah, that's going to be a strike. It's a good challenge.
3: It's a strike.
0: Contreras, a good one. No balls and two strikes now to Cody Clemens. He was hit by an 0-2 pitch in the fifth. That was Crow. The pitch on the way. Curveball down and in. One ball and two strikes. Has not been able to locate that knuckle curve early in the outing here, McGill.
1: Yeah, I think that you're going to see it when he's ahead in the count. More of a chase pitch.
0: Trevor and his brother Tyler, both big league pitchers. Points his feet towards his own dugout, and the breaking ball misses down and in. Nearly hit him on that back foot, and it's 2-2.
1: You know, Trevor had a role with the Twins in 2022. They used him pretty good, 39

0: and close, and that time Contreras kind of an odd move. He put his glove really high initially and then brought it down low. Payoff pitch to Clements. They set up outside, and the pitch is popped in the air towards left field and Jackson Churia. Jackson's underneath it. The 22-year-old left fielder grabs it with two hands, and the Twins are down to their final out. It's Royce Lewis. Lewis, an RBI single to give the Twins the lead in the seventh, and then he was the one called for blocking third base on the play that allowed Churio to tie the game. Royce Lewis, we told you last year, had the big home run against Milwaukee, and then it looked like a two-homer game to win the game late. Churio brought it back. He's got a chance here to extend the ball game. First pitch, a heater high, one ball, no strikes. Nobody is left tonight. Good crowd, and they're all still here. Expect a huge crowd tomorrow night. Here's the 1-0. Breaking ball swung through. That's the best one he's thrown.
1: A different look to the right-hander. Very effective right there. Good pitch.
0: And he throws it hard. I mean, it's a strike, even if you don't swing. It's 88. One ball, one strike. Here it comes. Swung on a miss, and the count is 1-2. That was the fastball, and Welch chronicled that Royce has struggled with a heater this year. Let's see what he can do down to the final strike. Come on, Royce. Came up with a huge hit already tonight. That was the seventh. Can he do it again? The 1-2. Swung on and popped up. That's a foul ball back near us to our right. And that's going to land amongst the paying customers. Skip high over Linda's head. And a Twins fan grabs it away from a Brewers fan in the front row of the mezzanine. Royce stays alive, trying to give Kreidler a chance. Twins down 3-2, another one-run nail-biter. We expect nothing less from these clubs. McGill, long-legged right-hander, sets and fires, and it bounces one of the backstop. It's 2-2. McGill puts that front leg almost all the way across the mound towards his own dugout. If you drew a line from his back toe to his front toe, it would be straight into the Brewers' dugout up the third base line. So he hides the ball well for righties. Throws hard, big curve. 2-2. Swung on a miss. He struck him out on a curveball, and the Brewers claim game one. A 3-2 game one victory in this series for Milwaukee. And it's not without some controversy that I'm sure will be much discussed in the postgame download and throughout the course of the postgame discourse. Milwaukee improves to 25-17 on the year. They won 7 of their last 8. Twins drop this opener. They fall to 20-25. The winning pitcher, Aaron Ashby, the Vulture, moves to 8-0 as he picks up the win out of the pen. The loss to Andrew Morris, again 3-2, your final tally. We'll try to total up these numbers. We'll let John Vitas give you a preview of what is still to come on the postgame download. And I'm thinking, John, you might be talking about that eighth inning.
2: Yeah, just maybe, Chris. That was a tight and testy first game of this border battle here at Target Field as the Brewers claim game one, 3-2. Dan Gladden will join me live here in a moment on the Affinity Plus Federal Credit Union postgame download. We are going to dive into that game-changing obstruction call in the eighth inning. Did the umpires get it right? Was it properly enforced? Is the rule fair? We'll talk about all that with Danny. Of course, we're going to hear the Twins' reaction as well. Derek Shelton will talk to the media as well. We'll have his reaction to everything that went down in this game as well. Highlights of this Twins-Brewers game as well as what was a full slate of rivalry games around the major leagues. We'll check in on that Arrigetti no-hit bid and hear a walk-off call from one of the Twins' AL Central rivals. But before we get the show started tonight, let's send it back upstairs to Chris for the final totals.
0: All right, thank you very much, John. The final totals here today will not make you smile if you're a Twins fan, but if you're one of the many Brewers fans here tonight, you will be smiling all the way back to the car. Let's first start by telling you that for every double play the Twins turn this season, Innovative donates $100 to fight like a ninja at the end of the year. That's for every double play the Twins turn, courtesy of Innovative. We thought there was a double play, but the replay took it away, so no double plays turned by the Twins here tonight. Here are those lines.

three runs on nine hits for the Brewers. They win it with a two-run eighth, one error, seven left. The Twins, two runs on eight hits, one error. That was the error they charged Royce with on that interfering blocking of third base call. Five runners were left on base. The winning pitcher was Aaron Ashby. He's nasty. He's now 8-0 out of the bullpen. He gave up the lead but gets the win. Again, no other reliever in baseball has more than four wins, and he is now 8-0. Impressive. Meanwhile, Andrew Morris saddled with the loss. He falls to 1-2. Twins are 20-25. The Brewers are 25-17, a season high, eight games over 500. They've won seven of their last eight games. 2 hours, 40 minutes to play, and the attendance, 24,309. Tomorrow, game two, and we expect a big crowd, and we expect another really good ball game. We'll be on the air at 5:30 with a 6:10 first pitch. A Wisconsin native and Connor Prelip on the mound for the Twins. He's 1-1. Righty Logan Henderson is 0-1. He will answer for Milwaukee. A thrilling game one to this three-game series. You expect it when these two teams get together. An awful lot to talk about for Twins fans and Brewers fans alike. And, of course, an awful lot to talk about on the postgame diary. John Vitas and Dan Gladden will do just that. We'll send it downstairs to them after this break right here on your home for Twins Baseball.

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1: Ground ball towards third, picked up by Lee. Goes back to third, and they got Churio. What a play by Brooks Lee.
2: I think he's going to call him over that he blocked the plate or blocked the base. Royce Lewis did.
1: They're going to give him the run.
2: Wow.
1: Wow.
2: Here comes, oh, Derek.
1: Derek's going to get the explanation.
3: He got the explanation, and he got ejected from the game on that huge play in the top of the eighth inning. We are going to talk about it as we kick off the Affinity Plus Federal Credit Union postgame download. I'm John Vitas inside our Target Field studios. Dan Gladden joins me live, and Danny, such a consequential play in this game. Instead of retiring the lead runner, keeping the Twins in front by one, the Brewers tie the game, still nobody out. They take the lead on the very next play. Now, the rule book is clear. A third baseman cannot block the base with his foot, and if he does, the runner gets to score. But I would argue that's too harsh of a penalty, and then there's nothing in the rule book about a partial blocking of the base, because the bases got bigger a few years ago, three more inches. The replay showed Royce was only blocking part of the base. There was still a path for Churio, but a lot to digest with that play.
2: You know, and the fact that where he went back to the base, it wasn't like the foot was sideways on the base. It was, you know, the toe was facing home plate, and he just happened to slide right into his ankle there. But I'm going to argue, and it came down here, the replay shows that the tag was applied before he slid into the base. So then he's out, but that is also played non-reviewable. So you couldn't really go to it. I think that's what Derek wanted when he came out a second time, was he wanted to see the replay, and it was non-reviewable.
3: Yeah, that's an interesting wrinkle
2: Isn't
3: to this,
2: it?
3: Too, because it's. I guess the thinking is you'd rather have four umpires who saw it with their own two eyes make the decision rather than guys on a monitor. But, of course, with the monitor, you can slow it down, look at different angles.
2: Jordan Baker's the crew chief on this staff here, and he's the third base umpire that made that call. And initially he ruled him out. And then he quickly called all the umpires together, and they discussed it for a while, and then he changed it that he was blocking the base, even though I'm going to go back to where the tag was applied before there was contact with Chirios' foot and Royce Lewis's foot. So the tag was applied, therefore he's out at that point.
3: Yeah, it was a quick bang-bang play because Royce is hustling to the bag to get there in time to beat Churio to the spot, and he's got half his foot on the base, half his foot in front of the base, and a lot to judge, a lot to interpret. But I was surprised because when you see the feet collide, you're thinking, oh, no, they're going to call obstruction. But I thought everyone would just be safe. The rule says the runner gets to score. Does that seem wrong to you if he's going back into third?
2: Well, it's the rule, and that's something that maybe – that they look at in the offseason. If he's awarded home plate, why then the runner at second base isn't awarded third base? So, I don't know. You see some things sometimes. That's why you come to the ball game. You'll see some stuff that you've never seen before. That was a big tipping point of the ball game here. Of course, Morris coming in, giving up some base hits there. And the Brewers, they showed you tonight, especially in the eighth inning, take away that obstruction call, why they are a contending team in their division. They come out, they put the ball in play. They didn't strike out. Last strikeout, I think, was a Joe Ryan strikeout in the sixth inning. After that, they went to doing what they do, and that is put the ball in play.
3: Yeah, and Bowers on the very next swing drills one to the fence, and they take advantage of the opportunity they were given. There was one other baseball-y play in this game I wanted to ask you about. Twins half of the fifth inning, Clemens was hit by a pitch with one out, then a fly out, and then Kreidler singles. And all year, or at least recently, we've talked about the first and third play, how we're seeing more of those little league plays, and then more teams just conceding second base. Brewers didn't concede second base. They gunned Kreidler out there. Do you think the Twins should have kept him at first, or are they kind of just assuming that, well, that the Brewers are going to concede second?
2: I'm not sure yet. We'll find out later after the ballgame if that's what you call the little league double steal, where you run three quarters of the way and you stop, you draw the throw into second base, and then the base runner, in this case it would be Clemens, would break for home plate. So, or I think it was Lewis. that might have been the player at third base. That's the design of the play. There was a long conversation. That was a third out of the inning. There was a long conversation with Grady Sizemore, Twins first base coach, with Kreidler in the baseline between first and second as he was gathering his helmet and stuff. And obviously that told me that he was telling him, you missed the sign. Maybe not missed the steal sign, but it's a designed play to go three quarters of the way, stop, draw the throw, which they did. And then the runner at third was going to break, but he saw that he kept on running and he was out by a good 4 or 5 feet.
3: Yeah, we saw Larnick execute that perfectly a couple weeks ago, getting caught in the rundown to allow.
2: But we also saw Larnick the first time run and not stop, and he learned the play after that.
3: Yeah.
2: So it's a design play, and it's got to be put on by the third base coach. And between a bunt, hit and run, steal, delayed steal, you've got multiple signs that third base coach has to go through. Some players have a tough time getting the signs. Kreidler, to his credit, he just got up here. So that's one thing that when you just get called up, you go in and you talk to the third base coach and you get dialed in on the signs right away.
3: I was going to ask you that. How often do teams change their signs and their indicators? Like, Kreidler can't assume they're the same as a month ago, right?
2: No, and you can't assume that they're not the same as down at AAA where he's been playing. But at the same time, I don't think, you know, you don't change signs during the course of the season unless that you got a third base coach that is not giving them very good. And then sometimes if you go through a set of signs, it's easy to look and take a peek at your first base coach, and he can give you a little signal, wiggle the finger, tip his cap to let you know, yes, it's running. It's a run play. So there's other ways to not miss a sign.
3: Yeah, fascinating stuff.
2: Yes. Well,
3: we've got to get the show rolling here. Danny, great insight on some very baseball-y plays tonight here at Target Field. Great way to kick off the show, albeit after a Twins loss. 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We're going to step aside, come on back with some highlights and a star of the game next year on your home for Twins baseball.

0: We are live on the Affinity Plus Federal Credit Union postgame download. John Vita is joining you live from our Target Field studios. It is time to get to the highlights of this series opener between the Brewers and the Twins. They are brought to you by the Sheboygan Sausage Company. Joe Ryan on the mound for the Twins, opposed by Coleman Crowe. Just his second major league start, called up from AAA Nashville earlier today. And the Brewers had a nice approach in the first inning against Joe Ryan. Very first pitch that Ryan threw, Jackson Churio drilled a double to the wall. Ryan then got Bryce Tarang to fly out, but William Contreras was aggressive against Joe also.
1: Infield in, one out. Runner at third, the 1-2. Swung on a hit, passed a diving Brooks Lee off his glove. A run is going to score. The infield was in. Brooks, who made that amazing diving catch to his left glove side in Cleveland, dove to his right, but it glanced off the tip of his glove. That ball was hit 107 miles an hour off the bat. It got on Brooks in a hurry. It'll go as a hit for Contreras, and it's a 1-0 Milwaukee Brewer lead.
0: Brewers would get another hit, but Joe would pitch out of further trouble, only allowing that one run in the first. From there, Ryan cruised. From innings 2 through 6, he allowed just one base hit and 2 base runners total, one over the minimum over those final 5 innings, and Ryan goes 6 innings, 7 strikeouts, 1 run, 90 pitches, and another quality start for the Twins right-hander. Twins offense very slow to get going today against Coleman Crowe, just 25 years old, late-round draft pick 7 years ago, traded twice, a bit of a journeyman, but he was sharp early on. Pitched out of the windup until there were 2 outs in the 4th inning. That's when the Twins got their first base runner on a Brewers error. They finally got a hit in the 5th from Ryan Kreidler. That put runners at 1st and 3rd with 2 outs, but as we just discussed with Danny, Kreidler was thrown out trying to steal 2nd base. In the 6th, though, the Twins started to figure Crow out a little bit. James Outman, a leadoff single. Austin Martin, a single. That forced Pat Murphy to come out, remove Crow, bring in Aaron Ashby. Ashby with runners at 1st and 3rd, gave up a grounder to Brooks Lee. Lee hit it out to shortstop. Hamilton starts the 6-4-3 double play. A run comes in, but the Brewers get 2 outs, and then Ashby quickly put down Jeffers to end that inning. Game tied at 1. Same score, bottom of the 7th. 1 out, nobody on. Luke Keyshaw is able to single past the first baseman Bowers. Cody Clemens follows suits with a single. It was 1st and 2nd, 1 out, and the batter was Royce Lewis.
1: Line drive here left field. They'll send the lead runner. The throw from Churio, it's caught. The run scores. Renjifo will chase Clemens back towards 2nd. Now Tarang running him towards 3rd. He'll be tagged out there as Lewis ends up at 2nd base, but the Twins take the lead. It's 2-1 Minnesota on a line shot, single to left for Royce Lewis.
0: So the Twins took the lead there in the bottom of the 7th. Kreidler then had an infield single, but Outman struck out to end the threat. Twins had 4 base hits in that inning, only able to score 1, but they did have the lead. Top of the 8th, Twins go to their 2nd reliever of the night after Rogers got through a rocky 7th without allowing a run. Andrew Morris, the young rookie, comes in, gave up an infield single to start the frame to Jackson Churio. Bryce Tarang follows suit with a single, moving Churio to 3rd. Tarang then steals 2nd base, so there's runners at 2nd and 3rd for that huge controversial play we discussed in our first segment. Contreras, a chopper to shortstop. Brooks Lee backhands, alertly goes to 3rd. Churio was wandering too far off the base. Lewis tags him out at 3rd, but their feet collided, and after the umpires reviewed the play, they called obstruction on Lewis. The run comes in to score. Everybody's safe, and the Brewers had tied the game at 2. So it feels like it's starting to unravel for the Twins, especially after their manager gets ejected and Jake Bowers, the very next hitter, took advantage.
1: 2 balls and a strike, and the ball hit high in the air to right center field. Martin looking up. That ball is off the wall. Martin fields it. It's a track meet for the Brewers. Lead runner Tarang will score. Contreras stops at 3rd. It's the go-ahead double for Bowers off the wall and right, and it's 3-2 Milwaukee.
0: And at that point, you think that this game is over. It's just going to snowball. It's going to be a crooked number for Milwaukee. But that didn't happen. Morris buckled down. He got Perkins to ground out, Vaughn to fly out. The Twins go to a different reliever in Anthony Bonda for the lefty-lefty matchup. He gets Frelick to fly out and end the threat. So after what looked like it could be a disastrous inning for the Twins, they're only down by one going into the bottom of the eighth. The problem, though, the Brewers' bullpen is really good. Abner Uribe came in, did give up a single and a walk, but then got a key double play from Josh Bell to finish off the eighth, and Trevor McGill three up and three down in the ninth, and the Brewers take game one. Milwaukee three runs on nine hits, one error. The Twins two runs, eight hits, and one error. The Twins fall to 20-25. Brewers improve to 25-17. Game completed in 2 hours and 40 minutes in front of 24,309 at Target Field tonight. 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Time to tell you who our Treasure Island Diamond player of the game is, and we're going to give it to the guy who went six innings to start this one for Minnesota.
1: 1-2, couldn't hold up, and down goes Churio. Nice job, Joe Ryan, riding that fastball up on the air currents, and swung on a miss, and he struck him out. Joe Ryan fans Churio and Terang back-to-back, third strikeout for Ryan against a team that doesn't strike out very much. Ryan looking for a 1-2-3. The payoff pitch is taken for a called strike three on the outside corner, and Contreras knew it. Ryan strikes out the side.
2: And strike three looking. Took it right down the heart of the plate. Nice job, Ryan. Three up, three down.
0: Yeah, Ryan struck out seven Brewers for his fifth quality start in 10 tries this year. Joe is just the eighth pitcher this season to record seven or more Ks against Milwaukee. They are a team that does not strike out much. Joe Ryan is our Treasure Island Diamond player of the game. 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Well, there are games cranking across the country, and we're going to update you on some out-of-town scores with some highlights when we come back on your home for Twins baseball.
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4: May 15th, 1991, the Twins welcomed in the visiting Milwaukee Brewers, which featured Minnesota native Paul Molitor. Molitor impressed the hometown crowd by leading off the game with a triple.
5: But there's Molitor. He's going to get extra bases on the game's first pitch. And Molitor should get three out of this.
4: The igniter then singled in the third, doubled in the fifth, and then homered in the seventh for the cycle.
5: Homer to knock Bob Welch out in the sixth, and Molitor has just hit for the cycle. Paul Molitor, just the fourth Brewer in history to hit for the cycle.
6: Can it get any more thrilling than that for a big league player to come back to your hometown and do something that very few major league players ever do, no matter what their stature, Hall of Fame or otherwise, and hit for the cycle?
3: To catch the next moment in Twins history, get your tickets at twins.com.
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0: We are live on the Affinity Plus Federal Credit Union postgame download after the Brewers beat the Twins by one in the first of three at Target Field this weekend. It is time to check in on our out-of-town scores. They're brought to you by Jeff Belzer Chevrolet. Starting across the Twins minor league affiliates, a couple of games in progress. Fort Wayne leads Cedar Rapids 12-3 in the ninth. San Antonio on top of AA Wichita 9-3 in the seventh. Couple of finals to tell you about across the organization. Low A Fort Myers come from behind winners tonight in Bradenton 4-3. Marauders led that game 3-0, but then Ryan Sprock hit his second homer and Demuri Pena drove in a run with three singles. St. Paul had a doubleheader tonight across the river against Columbus. Game one was this afternoon. Saints won it 8-5 thanks to a homer from Keelan Culpepper. Game two is in progress. They're in the sixth inning over at CHS Field. Saints leading that game by 5. Kyler Fedko picking up RBI number 28 already this season. Checking in on the Major League scores, rivalry games across the country. We'll start in the battle for the state of Missouri. Royals and Cardinals tied at 3 in the seventh inning. The battle for Chicago going the way of the Cubs right now, 7-4 in the eighth inning. Michael Busch with a big swing in that game. The battle for the state of Ohio has gone final. Reds beat the Guardians 7-6. Andrew Abbott finished a stretch of 21 and two-thirds consecutive scoreless innings. He did allow a run late in his outing tonight. He has a 1.02 ERA now in his last three outings. Our highlights take us to what I guess we can call the battle for the Great Lakes, the Blue Jays and the Tigers. That game was very similar to our game tonight, tight throughout until Spencer Torkelson decided things.
12: Overdue to do some damage. The 2-2. Swing and drive to the gap in right center field. That ball is got the gap. Tigers win. Fielding comes home. Tigers walk off the Blue Jays.
0: Yeah, big swing there. The Tigers have lost 8 of 9 before getting swept in Flushing earlier this week. Tigers win that game 3-2, the final score. We told you about the battle for Texas during the game. Spencer Arrighetti had a no-hitter through 6. Well, he did carry it through the 7th until this.
13: Arrighetti ready, the pitch. And that ball is hit hard over Paredes and out in the left, a base knock. DeCinzo over to pick it up. He'll get it back in quickly. Osuna stops at second, but there goes the no-hitter after 7 1/3 innings on a Justin Foscue solid line drive single into left.
14: And this good crowd giving a standing ovation to Spencer Arrighetti, and boy, does he deserve it.
0: Yeah, Arrighetti was removed after that base hit. 7 1/3 scoreless for him. Astros have added to their lead. It's now 2-0 in the bottom of the eighth. 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
2: You're listening to the Treasure Island Baseball Network. John Vita is happy to have you along tonight on the Affinity Plus Federal Credit Union post-game download. Of course, not the way the Twins wanted this game to finish up tonight, as the Brewers won it 3-2. It's time to get reaction on the game. Our ears are on the clubhouse, brought to you by Minnesota Corn. Well, let's just say that eighth inning obstruction call on Royce Lewis was a hot topic in the Twins clubhouse tonight. We are about to hear from four different perspectives of Twins who wanted to get on a mic and put their perspective on record. Let's start with the manager, Derek Shelton.
3: Yeah, it's a challenging call for the umpire. I mean, he's behind the play. It's a non-reviewable play, so we can't review it. There's no blocking of the plate at home base on something like that, and it's a reactionary play for Royce where he's just trying to get over there. And the fact that Churio slides into his foot with the entire rest of the base there and he's standing behind him, I think it's a challenging call. If you're going to call it, I think you have to call it immediately. You don't get together and ask three other umpires that aren't close to it. So we got an out call there. And again, in defense of Jordan Baker, who's a good umpire, like, he's standing behind the play. And the fact that they got together and changed it, if he felt that strongly about it, call it right away.
2: Yeah, you can tell, Derek, the biggest beef there is that they reviewed it with all four umpires, just kind of talking through it, and then changed their mind. That's what's bothering him the most. And like I said to Danny earlier, it was clear on the home plate angle that there was still plenty of base for Churio to get to. Of course, he and Lewis reacting very quickly to a bang-bang play, so hard to fault either player there on the way that played out. Speaking of players, Brooks Lee fed the baseball to Royce Lewis. He was just 20 or 30 feet away. What was his perspective of the play?
4: Yeah, sucks, but I guess that's an umpire discretion, so nothing, you know, we can really do about it. But, yeah, I felt like Royce was just kind of backpedaling a little bit to get to the base, and I felt like, you know, there's nothing else that he can do. Would have been great if they called him out.
2: Yeah, Royce isn't even looking at the base. He's just trying to get there and catch the ball and then put the tag down, and it just did not work out in his favor. Royce chatted with it about the media as well. Here is what he saw when it happened.
5: Tough of you. Shoot, I'm looking behind me. But, you know, first of all, great play. Great pitch by Andrew. Great play by Brooks. Heads-up IQ. He ran it perfect. You know, you're supposed to check the runner, go one. If he's not going, and if you have a play, go ahead and throw it and try to make something happen. And we did a great job, man. We ran a great play, and so it happened so fast. It was one of those, it's like, you know, clearly I didn't have intent to block the bag. I didn't even know where I was. I was just looking to catch the ball from Brooks and make a play, and it was an unfortunate call.
2: Yes, definitely an unfortunate call, and you really can't blame Royce too much for the way it played out. Of course, a lot of confusion, a huge momentum swing, Brooks pointing out how great of a play it was by Brooks, and then, of course, it swings the complete other direction, and then the Brewers are able to take the lead on the Bowers double right after. After that inning played out, Royce did have a chance to chat with Jordan Baker, the third base umpire, and get an explanation directly from the source.
5: Yeah, I talked to Junior right when they made that call. And he just told me that's the new rule. You know, if your foot's in front of the bag, or, you know, any body part, but like in this case, foot, if your foot's in front of the bag before you catch the ball, you know, it's obstruction or whatever they called.
2: Okay, so he talked to Junior Valentine, the second base umpire, and I think it's up to interpretation whether the foot was down before he caught the ball. It was really close, just a lot happening all at once there on that play. Joe Ryan, of course, started this game. He was not in the game when all of this unfolded, but he certainly had an opinion and an interpretation of his own.
6: Yeah, it's pretty ridiculous. I was a little confused on the ruling because he was tagged out before he even slid into the foot when he had space too, and then it doesn't make sense to me because he's going back to the base. He's out. He was out before he touched the base and touched the foot. I don't get how you score there. It doesn't make sense. And then, especially if we're going to review it, I mean, they're doing the best they can and trying to make the game fair. I felt like they did a pretty good job of that today regardless, but then you get a play like that was confusing because yeah, it just doesn't make sense to me. Baseball-wise, I don't think the fans like that. I don't even – I mean, obviously the Brewers fans are probably happy to get a run, but at the same time, it just doesn't feel like good baseball.
2: Yeah, a really interesting stream of consciousness there from Joe, and he's kind of right. The glove was down before Churio got anywhere near the base, but of course Royce's foot was down before Churio got to the base too. Lots of ways to look at it, lots of ways to interpret it, lots of ways to be angry at it if you're a Twins fan. Of course, that was the defining moment of this one, where the Brewers were ultimately able to take the lead and then hang on for a 3-2 win. We thank all of the Twins for their sound bites tonight. Our ears have been on the clubhouse, brought to you by Minnesota Corn, continuously working to promote sustainable practices, develop new uses, and maintain thriving rural economies for Minnesota's 24,000 corn farmers. A trip around the bases and a preview of tomorrow is next here on your home for Twins baseball.

0: The Brewers win the first game of this series 3-2 after that controversial obstruction call at third, which allowed the Brewers to tie the game in the eighth. It is time to circle the bases. They're brought to you by Toyota. At first base, Joe Ryan racked up 7 strikeouts tonight, giving him 771 for his career. With his 7th and final strikeout tonight, he passed Scott Baker for 13th in Twins history. Next up on the list is Jose Berríos, who has 779 punch-outs. Of course, Joe will make a run at that in his next start. At second base, happy birthday to Cody Clemens, who reached base twice, once with a hit by pitch and another with a hit in the 7th. Yesterday was James Outman's birthday, and he had 2 hits. The only other time where Twins had birthday boys with back-to-back games with hits on their birthday, August 19th and 20th, 1982, Tom Bernanski and Gary Gaetti completing the same birthday feat. At third base, Andrew Morris surrendered 2 runs in the 8th and was charged with his 2nd blown save of the season. Morris is just the 23rd Twin, age 24 or younger, to record multiple blown saves. The first to do it since Lewis Thorpe in 2019. Might sound like a negative stat, but that means the Twins are trusting him at a young age in some big spots. At home plate, Aaron Ashby allowed the Twins to plate the go-ahead run in the 7th, but, of course, the Brewers came back to take the lead, and Ashby got the win. He's now 8-0 on the year. It's the most wins by a reliever without taking a loss to start the season since Nick Sandlin of Cleveland in 2024. He actually finished the year 8-0. That's what you find when circling the bases, brought to you by your local Toyota dealers. Toyota, let's go places. We'll be back with you tomorrow night, same time, same place. 6:10, the first pitch time. It's a matchup of rookies. 24-year-old righty Logan Henderson goes for the Brewers. 25-year-old lefty Connor Prelip goes for the Minnesota Twins. A 6:10 first pitch means we'll be on the air for the pregame lineup card at 5:30. A big thank you to our team working hard around Target Field tonight for Andrew Halverson, Mark Janowski, Cameron Green, and Lucas Kirshner. I'm John Vitas saying so long from Target Field. This is your home for Twins baseball.
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2: Hit through the right side, RBI base hit, Ryan Jeffers. Twins take the lead, 2-1.
3: They had a pitch lined to the left center field. That's going to tie it up. As Bell around first base, ground ball weakly hit should be 2. Kiesel to Lee, back to first in time for the tailor-made double play. Nicely turned.
2: Byron smashes this ball deep into the left field corner. That one's back towards the fence, and it's off the base of the wall. Byron looping around first, looping towards second. He slides in with a crisp leadoff double.
1: 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Derek Shelton, signing off.
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6: CBS News Brief. A firefighter was killed in a blaze and explosion at a lumber mill in Maine's mid-coast town of Searsmont. Maine Public Safety Commissioner Michael Shostchuk.
7: We've also talked to a couple of the owners for Robbins Lumber, and they have been incredibly forthright. And they're part of the solution here. And our heart goes out to them as well.
6: At least 10 people are hospitalized. A terror plot targeting Jewish institutions in New York, California, and Arizona has been foiled, with an Iraqi national under arrest. New York Police Commissioner Jessica Tisch.
8: The attack never occurred because the defendant was, in fact, plotting with an undercover law enforcement officer.
6: President Trump is trouting trade deals confirmed in China with President Xi.
9: A lot of great trade deals, including over 200 planes from Boeing, with a promise of 750 planes, which will be by far the largest order ever.
6: CBS News Brief. I'm Michael Toscano.
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11: Here's your KDLM weatherology forecast. Clear skies tonight with lows around 48. Westerly winds 8 to 15 miles per hour. Highs around 70 tomorrow. Tomorrow night, lows dip down to about 45. Turning cooler Sunday and Monday with highs from the upper 50s to the low 60s. Rain showers likely Sunday, storms likely on Monday. I'm meteorologist Jennifer Wojcicki. Currently 70.

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2: Welcome to your daily Bible-based devotional brought to you by Christian Fellowship Church. Hi, I'm Barry Schroeder. Just two more days until the nationwide event rededicating the United States back to God. If the people of God respond to the call of God as he desires us to do, these gatherings could sound the death knell to the many demon-inspired movements plaguing our land, and God could break their power in a heartbeat. Locally, we'll celebrate it at the Detroit Lake City Park at 2 p.m. this Sunday at the picnic shelter closest to the roundabout. Please make this a priority. Our study in 1 John continues today with the focus on verse 2 of chapter 1, which says, "For the life was manifested

0: and we have seen it and bear witness and show you that eternal life which was with the Father and was manifested or made known to us. Many people, when they hear the phrase eternal life, automatically think in terms of time. But John says he wants to show us eternal life. Here are some other verses that elaborate on this. In fact, in John 17:3, Jesus defines it very clearly. And this is life eternal, that they might know you, the only true God, and Jesus Christ, whom you have sent. Romans 6:23 says, the gift of God is eternal life through Jesus Christ our Lord. A gift is not fully a gift until it is received. Therefore, anyone who receives Jesus Christ receives eternal life instantly, presently. It's not some future thing that we must wait for. Jesus said in John 3:15 that whoever believes in him should have eternal life. It's not a duration of life, but a quality of life. The very nature of God becomes ours the moment we believe and receive that priceless gift. Have you? Detroit Lakes
1: weather. Here's your KDLM weatherology forecast. Clear skies tonight with lows around 48. Westerly winds 8 to 15 miles per hour. Highs around 70 tomorrow. Tomorrow night, lows dip down to about 45. Turning cooler Sunday and Monday with highs from the upper 50s to the low 60s. Rain showers likely Sunday, storms likely on Monday. I'm meteorologist Jennifer Vujicic. Currently 68.

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1: CBS News Brief. A firefighter was killed in a blaze and explosion at a lumber mill in Maine's mid-coast town of Searsmont. Maine Public Safety Commissioner Michael Shostchuk.
2: We've also talked to a couple of the owners for Robbins Lumber, and they have been incredibly forthright, and they're part of the solution here. And our heart goes out to them as well.
1: At least 10 people are hospitalized. A terror plot targeting Jewish institutions in New York, California, and Arizona has been foiled, with an Iraqi national under arrest. New York Police Commissioner Jessica Tisch.
3: The attack never occurred because the defendant was, in fact, plotting with an undercover law enforcement officer.
1: President Trump is trotting trade deals confirmed in China with President Xi.
4: A lot of great trade deals, including over 200 planes from Boeing with a promise of 750 planes, which will be by far the largest order ever.
1: CBS News Brief. I'm Michael Toscano.
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7: Here's your KDLM weatherology forecast. Clear skies tonight with lows around 48. Westerly winds 8 to 15 miles per hour. Highs around 70 tomorrow. Tomorrow night, lows dip down to about 45. Turning cooler Sunday and Monday with highs from the upper 50s to the low 60s. Rain showers likely Sunday, storms likely on Monday. I'm meteorologist Jennifer Vujicic. Currently, it's 66 degrees.

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1: Here's your KDLM weatherology forecast. Clear skies tonight with lows around 48. Westerly winds 8 to 15 miles per hour. Highs around 70 tomorrow. Tomorrow night, lows dip down to about 45. Turning cooler Sunday and Monday with highs from the upper 50s to the low 60s. Rain showers likely Sunday, storms likely on Monday. I'm meteorologist Jennifer Vujicic. Currently, it's 66 degrees.

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1: weather. Here's your KDLM weatherology forecast. Clear skies tonight with lows around 48. Westerly winds 8 to 15 miles per hour. Highs around 70 tomorrow. Tomorrow night, lows dip down to about 45. Turning cooler Sunday and Monday with highs from the upper 50s to the low 60s. Rain showers likely Sunday, storms likely on Monday. I'm meteorologist Jennifer Vujicic. Currently, it's 66 degrees.

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Hit the mud, sand, or snow, and leave the rest in the dust. 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
1: CBS News Brief. After an Iraqi national was arrested for plotting terror attacks against Jewish institutions, New York City Police Commissioner Jessica Tisch spoke at a synagogue.
2: I want to be clear, it was not this synagogue, and I will not be identifying the location at this time. But the leadership of the synagogue was notified, and we continue our work with them to ensure the synagogue's safety.
1: CBS medical correspondent Dr. Celine Gounder is monitoring the Ebola outbreak in a challenging area of Congo and Uganda.
3: You're dealing with gold miners, migrant workers, ADF militants in the area, which makes it harder for healthcare workers to do the contact tracing and the testing.
1: There are no missing workers at the main lumber mill where a firefighter died in a blaze, says Robbins Lumber co-owner Catherine Robbins Halstead.
4: All employees, the most important thing I'm so thankful for, are accounted for. Buildings can be replaced, employees cannot.
1: CBS News Brief. I'm Michael Toscan.
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6: Here's your KDLM weatherology forecast. Clear skies tonight with lows around 48. Westerly winds 8 to 15 miles per hour. Highs around 70 tomorrow. Tomorrow night, lows dip down to about 45. Turning cooler Sunday and Monday with highs from the upper 50s to the low 60s. Rain showers likely Sunday, storms likely on Monday. I'm meteorologist Jennifer Vujicic. Currently, it's 64 degrees.

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1: weather. Here's your KDLM weatherology forecast. Clear skies tonight with lows around 48. Westerly winds 8 to 15 miles per hour. Highs around 70 tomorrow. Tomorrow night, lows dip down to about 45. Turning cooler Sunday and Monday with highs from the upper 50s to the low 60s. Rain showers likely Sunday, storms likely on Monday. I'm meteorologist Jennifer Vujicic. Currently 62.

0: 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Detroit Lakes
1: weather. Here's your KDLM weatherology forecast. Clear skies tonight with lows around 48. Westerly winds 8 to 15 miles per hour. Highs around 70 tomorrow. Tomorrow night, lows dip down to about 45. Turning cooler Sunday and

Monday with highs from the upper 50s to the low 60s. Rain showers likely Sunday, storms likely on Monday. I'm meteorologist Jennifer Wojcicki. Currently 62.

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2: I'm Michael Toscano. 32-year-old Iraqi national Mohammed al-Saidi is behind bars tonight at the Metropolitan Detention Center in Brooklyn. CBS's Katrina Kaufman reports prosecutors say he plotted terror attacks against Jewish institutions on the East and West Coasts and helped Iran-backed terror organizations.
3: They allege that al-Saidi has also organized at least 20 attacks in Europe and Canada. And they say he also planned to target Jewish centers in Los Angeles and Arizona.
2: Al-Saidi was arrested in Turkey and extradited to New York. President Trump announced U.S. and Nigerian military forces have killed Abu Bilal al-Manuki, a leader of the Islamic State group, in a, quote, meticulously planned and very complex mission. Trump described al-Manuki as second-in-command globally of ISIS and, quote, the most active terrorist in the world. He was reportedly planning operations targeting Americans and terrorizing people in Africa. Colorado's governor has commuted the prison sentence of a former Mesa County clerk and 2020 election denier.
4: Tina Peters had been serving a 9-year prison sentence after she was convicted in 2020 of leading a security breach of her own county's election system, claiming voter fraud. Governor Jared Polis released a statement saying he's not pardoning Peters, who is 70 years old. He's commuting her sentence. He added, quote, she will remain a convicted felon. At the same time, Governor Polis did say that Peters was given an unduly harsh sentence. President Trump championed Peters' case, which became a focus of election denialism. In addition, the administration had cut funding to Colorado. Linda Kenyon, CBS News, Washington.
2: Wildfires continue to blaze in the Texas panhandle. CBS's Jason Allen is at the small town of Canyon.
5: It blew up into something you couldn't believe.
6: Craig Lotus was among the evacuees who helped his family and elderly neighbors escape to safety, then stayed up through the night, putting out spot fires as they sparked up around his neighborhood.
5: We were running for our life.
7: How fast was this fire moving toward you?
5: Fast. Fast. These things move at lightning speed.
6: Firefighters from across the region rushed to Canyon, containing 40% of the fire before afternoon winds started fueling it again.
2: SpaceX launched an unpiloted Dragon cargo ship to the International Space Station Friday evening.
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2: It was loaded with 6,500 pounds of supplies for 50 science investigations. 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
2: It'll be a retro ride if you want affordable transportation to see World Cup matches outside New York.
12: School may be out come summer, but yellow school buses will be traversing city streets for soccer fans. Working with the FIFA World Cup 2026 New York, New Jersey host committee, Governor Hochul invested state money so that instead of shuttle buses for 10,000 fans, there will now be 18,000 seats shuttling spectators to MetLife Stadium. Because of support from the state and sponsors, the cost will drop from $80 round trip to $20. Buses will leave from the Port Authority bus terminal, and yellow buses will leave from the spots labeled Midtown North, somewhere west of Central Park, and another in Midtown East near Grand Central Terminal.
2: CBS New York reporter Lisa Rosner. A previously unknown dinosaur weighing about 27 tons has been discovered in Thailand. The long-necked herbivore stretched 88 feet and lived 100 to 120 million years ago. Michael Toscano, CBS News.
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0: Thanks for inviting me into your home, your long haul truck, RV, camper, taxi, your parents' well-appointed basement with the simulated wood paneling, electric fireplace, and the painting of dogs playing poker. Your loft, that greasy spoon just off the interstate, and your cabin in the woods. Welcome to Coast AM, the very best in late night talk radio. I'm Richard Serrett, sitting in for George Norrie. And tonight, this morning, I'm coming to you live from the home studio in Old Thornhill, just north of Toronto. July 1969. While America fixated on astronauts walking on the moon, something far stranger was unfolding in the sweltering darkness outside Fort Worth, Texas, along the lonely shores of Lake Worth. Terrified couples began reporting encounters with a towering white-haired creature described as half man, half goat. Witnesses claimed the beast leapt onto parked cars, clawed at windows, screamed from the tree line, and even hurled a heavy tire through the night air before vanishing back into the woods of Greer Island. Police investigated. Newspapers exploded with headlines. Armed crowds flooded the area hunting the creature. Then came the photographs. Grainy, chilling images, allegedly capturing the mysterious entity lurking near the roadside. More than half a century later, the legend of the Lake Worth monster still refuses to die. In hours 1 and 2 tonight on Coast to Coast AM, acclaimed cryptid investigator and author Lyle Blackburn joins us for a cinematic journey into one of America's most bizarre and underrated monster cases. Drawing from his chilling book, The Lake Worth Monster, Blackburn uncovers forgotten eyewitness testimony, lost evidence, police accounts, eerie photographs, and the terrifying chain of events that transformed a quiet Texas lake into the setting of a real-life horror story. And that's only the beginning. Blackburn will also explore terrifying encounters from his latest release, Terrifying Encounters, Bigfoot, Dogmen, Devil Monkeys, and Other Mysterious Manimals, revealing why some people believe the forests and back roads of North America may still hide things science cannot explain. The highways of North America have always carried more than traffic. Long after midnight, when the truck stops glow like lonely islands in the dark and the white lines on the asphalt begin to hypnotize you, strange things can happen out there. People vanish. Time seems to bend. Phantom hitchhikers appear on deserted roads and then disappear from the back seat without a trace. Truckers whisper about haunted diners somewhere off forgotten interstates where the coffee's hot, the jukebox plays old country songs, and the waitress may have died 20 years ago. Tonight on Coast to Coast AM in hours 3 and 4, it's open lines as we head toward the spring and summer vacation season. I'd like to hear your strangest road trip stories. Did you encounter something impossible on a lonely highway? Did you lose time somewhere between destinations? Ever pick up a hitchhiker who knew too much or wasn't entirely human? Are there stretches of road you refuse to drive after dark? And of course, because it's open lines, that means we can go wherever the night takes us. But no politics. Absolutely none. There's enough place for that noise elsewhere. Tonight's about mystery, memory, and the unexplained. Here's something else we could toss around during open lines. Maybe someone in your family belonged to a secret society. Maybe you found hidden documents after a relative passed away. Maybe your grandfather attended strange meetings and never spoke about them. From haunted highways to whispered family secrets, tonight the phones are yours. Somewhere out there, someone has a story they've never told before. And maybe, just maybe, tonight is the night. Coming up next, on the trail of the Lake Worth Monster. Welcome to the Audio Imaginarium, Come on in, weary traveler, hang your cloak on a peg, grab a stool, and come warm yourself by the fire. There are stories to be told, and you are among friends. I'm Richard Serrett, sitting in for George Norrie, and this is Coast to Coast AM. Why don't you stay a while?
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0: Lyle Blackburn is a renowned cryptid researcher, author, musician, and one of the leading voices exploring the dark intersection of folklore, eyewitness encounters, and unexplained creatures. A native Texan with decades spent investigating America's strangest legends, Blackburn is the acclaimed author of The Beast of Boggy Creek, The Texas Bigfoot, and The Lake Worth Monster, the true story of the Greer Island Goatman, and his latest, Terrifying Encounters, Bigfoot Dogman, Devil Monkeys, and Other Mysterious Manimals. He's also appeared in numerous documentaries and television series, including Expedition X, The Unexplained, and Finding Bigfoot, bringing a grounded investigative approach to the world of high strangeness. Lyle Blackburn, welcome back to Coast AM. How are you?
5: I'm doing good. It's great to be back.
0: Good to have you. I don't know a lot about the Lake Worth Monster, to be honest. So what was going on back in the summer of 69? I mentioned during the introduction how America was looking toward the moon that summer. And then we had these terrified people in Texas suddenly looking into the trees around Lake Worth. What did these original witnesses describe?
5: Right. Yeah. I mean, it was an interesting time in the summer of 69. So Lake Worth is located north of Fort Worth. It's a reservoir of the Trinity River. And especially back in 1969, it was kind of a very remote, wooded, secluded area. And people went out there to fish and sort of a lover's lane area where people would venture off to be, you know, away from others. So there was a resident living in Fort Worth, and he had heard that the fishing was good out there. So one evening on July 10th, 1969, he and his wife went out there, and he was going to do some fishing. Well, they got out back in there near a place called Greer Island, and by then it was already kind of getting dark, and his wife was just not going to have this. She was going to stay in the car. She didn't want to get out. She was kind of creeped out by the setting. So this witness, John Reichert, went down. He was fishing at the edge of the lake. Well, a couple of other cars had pulled in and were sitting over there near where they were parked. And as he fished, all of a sudden, he heard his wife scream. And he turns around and he looks up at the car and he sees some sort of white figure that had got on the hood and was coming around to the passenger side where she was sitting. And so he, of course, ran up there, and he said that when he got there, this thing stood up, and it was something that stood maybe 7 feet tall. He said it was covered in white hair, and he saw what he believed were horns. The best way he could describe it was essentially, for lack of a better term, a goat man. And so he tussled and fought with this thing for a few moments before he managed to get in the car, and they sped off. And, you know, his wife was in complete hysterics. They drove up to a cafe where they called the Fort Worth police. The police responded, and about the time the police arrived, two other cars that had been down there and saw the whole thing pull up in the parking lot. So the police interviewed all six of these people who attested that there was some sort of strange, what seemed like a creature, to attack Miss Reichert. And so that's where it all kind of started as far as the public being aware of it, because the police went down there and followed them to the area and looked around. And, of course, by the time they got there, the creature or whatever it was nowhere to be found. But that was followed up with a newspaper article that appeared in the Fort Worth Star-Telegram the following day that told this story of these people being attacked by a goat man. So, as you can well imagine, it was instantly viral because the Star-Telegram was a huge newspaper. And that really set off this summer of terror that followed up that initial encounter by the Reicherts.
0: Was there any physical evidence in the wake of this sighting? Footprints or hoof prints, I suppose? Or, I don't know, this thing climbed onto the hood of a car and was clawing at the car. Were there any scratch marks, anything?
5: Right. So when the Reicherts were driving away and the creature had sort of stumbled back as he fought with John, it lurched towards the car and tried to grab it, and he had claws, and it scratched down the side. And so when they were at the cafe and talking to the Fort Worth police, you know, of course, they showed him this scratch, and, you know, was all they could offer as far as evidence of what had happened. Now, when the police went down to the area and looked around, they didn't find any tracks, or it wasn't really mentioned in the newspaper, but they did something of a thorough investigation as much as they could, and taking the subject at face value. But the long scratch down the side of the car, you know, was something that, you know, the police felt that they wouldn't have done to their own car. And you know, something happened. And I think the main point was these people were so scared and so frightened that the police knew something happened. This was not a hoax. These people were not making this up. You know, something had attacked them that they really couldn't explain.
0: And you mentioned, I think there were six witnesses. Did they all describe the same thing? 7 foot, white hair, horns. I believe someone also describe scales on this creature?
5: Right. It was kind of a strange description, or at least what was written in the paper. And incidentally, Jim Mars wrote that article for the Fort Worth Star-Telegram, and Jim Mars.
0: How about that? Wow.
5: Yeah. Kind of interesting tie in there, but the description was kind of a varied thing. John said he thought it had scales on it. It had horns. It had white hair. It was tall. The people sitting in the other cars didn't have a great view because it was dark out there, and they were sitting, you know, many yards away. So they saw something that was white that got onto the hood of the car and jumped off, and they saw John fight with it. But their descriptions weren't really documented in the newspaper. And incidentally, that John Reichert, his description of the creature was something that he often told his family. Years later, I actually met his son. And, of course, I asked him, you know, what did your father talk about this incident? And he said, yes. He stuck to the story, and he had also done a drawing of what he believed the creature looked like, and I was able to see that. So that was something, though I didn't interview John himself, the original witness. He's since passed away. But talking to his son really gave me a good perspective that something really did happen here.
0: Did the goat man make any sounds?
5: He didn't mention sounds. You know, I think an instant like that when his wife was being attacked and just how fast that was in the fight, whether it did make a noise or not, he didn't mention it to the police, and it wasn't recorded in the article, so I'm not sure.
0: And this is around a wooded area called Greer Island. What is that, like a nature preserve or a national park?
5: Right. It's now called the Fort Worth Nature Center, but back then it was a official Fort Worth refuge there. And the way, like I said, Lake Worth is a reservoir of the Trinity River. So the Trinity River, which is a very significant river in Texas, flows there and is kind of dammed up and creates the lake. Well, Greer Island was an island that was just out in the

0: suspected pranksters in ape suits or something like that?
1: Well, as these, as it developed and more sightings took place and, you know, there were many more witnesses, then you have rumors, you know, people claiming that it had been pranksters or it had been them. And the police looked into those theories, but never really had any solid proof that somebody, you know, somebody had perpetrated a hoax. And just like with most of these cases where you get so many sightings and multiple witnesses, you know, you have to separate the wheat from the chaff, so to speak, you know, who saw something and who was trying to add to the mystery. So I think if you go back to the core witnesses and some of the key incidents in this case, they stand up to scrutiny, whereas there's some other ones that, sure, could have been people, you know, trying to scare other people. There were a lot of people after those articles came out in the Fort Worth Star-Telegram that were coming out to the lake. So, but there was never really any proof of somebody perpetrating a hoax. And a lot of the claims were, in fact, and I go into this in my book, were almost more, quite more ridiculous than just to say there's a goat man, you know.
0: Tell me about this tire throwing incident. This is, we have a 7-foot creature allegedly hurling a heavy tire, what, hundreds of feet?
1: Right. The following day, after the story had been in the Fort Worth Star-Telegram, by the very next afternoon, there were numerous people gathered out there near Greer Island interested in seeing the monster for themselves. And people were hanging out there, and by the time it turned evening, there were probably 30 to 40 people at this little spot there known as the Pit, which is across from Greer Island. And this sort of a open meadow where there's this rocky cliff that's it's wooded and goes up into the woods there. And this group was out there, like I said, 30, 40 people. All of a sudden, something ran up on that ridge, and the witnesses said that it was tall, it looked hairy, that presumably wasn't a person, and it ran around and it grabbed a tire which was up there. It was some junk that had been thrown up there, and it allegedly took this tire and hurled it across the heads of these frightened witnesses, and they said it flew 400 or 500 feet before landing there in that open area by the pit. And of course, all the people with their bravado and they're going to see the monster suddenly saw this sight, and everybody scattered, jumped into their cars, took off running. It really freaked people out. And that incident made the headlines the following day in the Fort Worth Star-Telegram. It had pictures of the tire. It had interviews with witnesses. WFAA, one of the local news stations, went out and actually interviewed some of these people about various incidents that had occurred and started talking to the witnesses. So this thing was all over the news at the time, and was something that everyone, you know, in the Fort Worth area for sure was reading about.
0: And at what point did people, armed individuals, start showing up around Greer Island hoping to, I don't know, shoot and kill this thing?
1: Well, that was the preeminent danger, and I think the police were and park rangers were more concerned about that, because I mean this is Texas and there were people with guns, and I think the idea that there was some kind of creature attacking people was attractive to sort of these guys who felt like they could take care of the problem, if you will. So even at the time when the tire incident happened, there were people out there with guns, and somebody could have easily been shot, you know, if circumstance had been different. But, you know, armed individuals kind of roamed that area at the time. Fortunately, nobody was hurt in all of this. And, you know, though the monster was scary and, you know, fun to be had, no one was hurt.
0: You know, one of the themes that seems to emerge.

here in this case is that this creature often seemed to reveal itself deliberately, like that it wasn't hiding. It was almost like performing. Maybe we'll pick up on that point when we get back. Lyle Blackburn is here. We're talking about the monster from Lake Worth, the Lake Worth monster. That's his new book. And we'll get into this story, fascinating story, a little deeper on the other side. Richard Serrett sitting in for George Norrie right here on Coast to Coast AM.

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1: Sitting in for George Norrie, the Rolling Stones, Play With Fire. Astronomers believe our Milky Way may have devoured an ancient dwarf galaxy called Loki more than 10 billion years ago, and they think they finally found its remains. Hidden among the stars near the Milky Way's disk, scientists discovered a strange cluster of ancient stars moving in unusual directions. They now believe these stars are the leftover fragments of a long-dead galaxy that collided with and was absorbed by our own during the chaotic early days of the universe. How does the Milky Way feel about leftovers? I'm not a fan. Anyway, you can read more of this story in the news section up at coasttocoastam.com. You know, there are questions polite conversations tend to avoid. Beyond Belief doesn't. Hosted by George Norrie, this long-running series brings you face-to-face with thinkers, researchers, and experiencers exploring everything from UFOs to the afterlife. Well over 600 episodes deep and still going strong. New conversations arrive every Wednesday. 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A beast said to be half man, half goat, terrorized young couples parked along Lake Worth. And the deeper Lyle Blackburn dug into the case, the stranger it became. Photos, tracks, attacks, and unanswered questions. More of our conversation next on Coast to Coast AM.
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1: July 10th, 1969, a woman attacked by something monstrous while parked on the shores of Lake Worth, several miles north of Fort Worth, Texas. Described as a huge bipedal beast with white hair and horns, it was seen by nearly 40 people the following night. And for months thereafter, this alleged monster was cited numerous times as a series of frightening encounters made headlines and were investigated by police. We're talking about the Lake Worth Monster, the true story of the Greer Island Goat Man. And author Lyle Blackburn is here. I mentioned before the break, Lyle, how this thing, I mean, that's a lot of witnesses. This thing does not seem to be shy about revealing itself. It's not hiding. It seems to be almost performing. What do you think?
5: Right, no doubt. I think what you have in this case is multiple witnesses. You know, a lot of you know, cryptid sightings. You know, you have the sole solitary witness. In this case, you had so many people that saw stuff that it just underscored that there really was something going on. And in some of the other sightings, you would have groups of people in cars that would see something run across the road. You know, they would, most of the other witnesses would describe it as something that was upright. It was covered in white hair, almost something between a goat man and a Bigfoot, but just something unusual in those woods. And the fact that you just had so many people that saw things, that just really kept it alive, and they're just one after the other until later on that fall, a man was driving along Lakeshore Drive and actually got a photo of the alleged creature.
1: And Alan Plaster.
5: Right. His name was Alan Plaster, and he was a Fort Worth resident. He was driving with two friends along the drive, which Shoreline Drive kind of goes right along the lake. And it's just, it's one of those roads, super spooky. It's like the canopy of the trees just cover it like a tunnel. And they were driving, and all of a sudden, the girl who was in the car said, "There's something over there." And they looked, they stopped, and something white stood up, almost in the way you say. It's like it almost was in curious or wanted to be seen or whatever it was. But Alan had the wherewithal to take a Polaroid instant camera and snap one photo of this thing as it stood up and turned, and then it ran off. But it's a alleged cryptid photo dating back all the way to 1969. So this, you know, as far as photos of Bigfoot and anything else, this is a really old photo, and one that has just sort of helped with the longevity of this case, because there is a visual image, though, again, you can't really tell what it is, but there's definitely something there in the photo, and it wasn't something that Alan hoaxed.
1: Yeah, and people can Google it and find it. It's all over the internet. Just type in the Lake Worth Monster under images, and you'll find it. Fair to say that it might be one of the most debated cryptid images ever captured?
5: I would say so. And, of course, just the age of this and how far back, and the fact that this guy got it on a Polaroid, it has been talked about ever since. And the interesting thing is, when I was doing the research for the book, I uncovered additional witnesses and some people who had not really been on the record before. But one of those was a guy who had been there from the beginning and had interacted with a woman named Sally Ann Clark, who ended up writing a book that documented some of the early sightings. But his name was Bobby Brooks, and he said, "Oh yeah, I took a photo as well of something." And I'm like, "Really?" And so he ended up giving me this photo, and no one had ever seen it. And it's another similar photo. It shows some sort of whitish creature. I included that in my book. But there again, you just had, you know, things that had happened that had never really been documented, which was one of the driving forces behind me writing a book. I mean, obviously the case is old, but there had been so much that had happened over the years, and people had come forward, and people still talk about this. If you talk to people in Fort Worth, you know, the Lake Worth Monster will come up. It's just such a big local legend. But yeah, so during the research.
1: So you were able to uncover these forgotten witnesses and their accounts and evidence that never even made it to the newspapers. How did you find these people?
5: Just over the years. I mean, being, you know, being present and you know, even being on shows like this, when you're talking about different subjects or speaking at events or libraries, and I've spoken at several libraries in the Fort Worth area talking about this case. Well, you know, you'd get an old timer come up and say, "You know what? I was there that night, and I had one guy say that he was there the night that the alleged creature threw the tire. And he said, we were up on top of the ridge. And he said, we saw whatever it was, and it was very tall, and it ran off into the woods. He said, but, you know, he wasn't interviewed by the newscasters, and he didn't really want publicity, but he was fine with telling me this story so many years later. But that's it, just sort of when you're immersed in these subjects and you talk about them, you end up finding people that will come forward and share information that was never documented.
1: So again, some witnesses describe the creature as goat-like, others more ape-like. Do you think people were seeing the same creature?
5: Well, that's one of the interesting things. You almost have something of a goat man meets Bigfoot here, because yes, a lot of the witnesses did not describe seeing horns. Now that could have simply been because, you know, these are dimly lit areas. The sightings were very brief, whereas the original witness, John Reichert, was very up close and personal. He was the most up close and personal with that creature, and his description, you know, was more extensive with the horns and the possible scales and everything else. So I'm not really sure. It ended up there was talk of several tracks, but I found one photo that actually shows an alleged track, and to me that looks more like a Bigfoot track. It's not a hoof or anything else, so it's hard to say what we're dealing with. I mean, Bigfoot is a plausible thing as well. Most people don't realize it, but Texas has a long history of Bigfoot sightings, so those kind of creatures are here as well. So, hey, it could have been both. It could have been, it's a heavily wooded area. People could have seen two different things, or they could have, in the moments they saw it, have a different description based on, you know, what they were able to observe.
1: But still, the Lake Worth Monster case feels different somehow from standard Bigfoot reports. Would you agree?
5: Oh, I agree. It has more to it, and I think that not only did the creature, you know, try to attack someone, but just that the ambiance of a goat man, it goes into a different realm. You have other famous cases like the Maryland goat man or the Poplick monster, where witnesses say they've seen this half man, half goat. And I think that's something that's a little bit more rare. I mean, Bigfoot is very ubiquitous, but there's only so many cases of these goat men, and really the only case of a real solid witness saying he was up close and, you know, within several feet of this creature, that is the closest goat man sighting really that's on record. So pretty spooky stuff.
1: And again, we're going back almost 60 years, well, 57 years now. When you talk to witnesses for this book, were they still traumatized when they talked about the goat man?
5: Well, they were. And, you know, for example, the guy that had told me he was up on the ridge, he said just the whole affair going on down there was very spooky. And he said he will never forget it. I also, I had done something on YouTube, and I was contacted by a guy who said that this was several years later. He and a group were out there they were going to camp overnight on another island that's pretty close to Greer Island. And he said they had gotten out there, and all of a sudden, when they started pulling their boats up to this island, rocks were being hurled off of the island, and there were no boats. There was no way anybody else could be out there. And they were assailed with something that night that he believed could have been the creature. But this guy said it scared him so bad that he can still just remember the feeling of that night of getting out there and encountering whatever it was that ended up running him off. So these witnesses definitely remember it. And also the people, countless people, if I do a presentation at a library or something, they will come up and say, oh my God, we used to go out there and look for that. You know, we have, you know, vivid memories of searching for that creature because it was something on everybody's mind.
1: Did you find any evidence suggesting the goat man may have been living on or near Greer Island for an extended period of time?
5: Well, these days you can, there's a little land bridge that goes out to Greer Island. So I've explored that whole island and it's not very big. But you know, my theory is that, you know, this could have been a combination of sightings that were, people were seeing something that, they couldn't quite describe, but this is along the Trinity River. And if you start mapping down the Trinity River, you have a long history of sightings of Bigfoot and other manner of cryptids along that river corridor. So I think that if there was something there, it could have very well been passing through. It could live there for a time and move on. So, you know, to leave behind or to have a lair or anything like that, nothing was ever found there on Greer Island as far as that. So whatever this thing was, if it was a creature, it could have been very temporary. Interestingly enough, down the Trinity River, you know, miles and miles down, and later you find other sightings, and there's actually a story about another goatman-like creature that runs off of this Chambers Creek, which intersects with all those waterways. So to me, it just sort of maps out the fact that if these things are out there, they can be moving along these waterways and corridors very easily. They could be seen in one place for some period of time and then move on.
1: What is the most recent sighting of the goatman?
5: So over the years, that area of Lake Worth has really been developed. When it was back in the 60s north of Fort Worth, it was fairly isolated. But at this point, it's almost been enveloped by urban development. So the last sighting was quite a number of years ago, and I found that they probably went from 1969 on into maybe for 7 or 8 years into the 70s before they really sort of died off. And then now you just have sporadic reports, people hearing strange howls. But there hasn't been any real solid sighting in a number of years. And that makes a lot of sense, like I said, because this area has been quite developed.
1: And what about prior to 1969? Did you go back into the newspaper archives to look for earlier sightings? And what did you find, if anything?
5: Right. That was one of the interesting things. And one of the key points that when the Rikers first were attacked and they were talking to the police officers at that cafe, well, as it was, the Fort Worth Police Department had been receiving calls for at least 3 or 4 months prior to that, with people saying they had seen some sort of strange creature around Lake Worth. And so that was one of the reasons the police took it seriously and even followed the Reichert's back down to Greer Island. You know, they saw the scratch on the car because people had already been calling and they had sort of just been dismissing this as, oh, you know, this is crazy. But now you have these multiple witnesses, terrified people saying they had seen it up close. So there had been a history of that. And to the best of my research, talking to some people in the area, there had been rumors and whispers probably for a good 20 years of people seeing strange things down there. It's just that they were never brought to the attention to the news and, you know, never made public. But certainly, I find when you look into these cases, even old cases, that there is always a history that precedes whatever it is that finally sort of breaks it into the public eye.
1: So if the Lake Worth Monster wasn't a hoax, what do you personally think people encountered out there in 1969?
5: Well, I mean, if this was a creature, you know, it's hard to rationalize just what a goat man is, because biologically, I mean, if we're talking in terms of just biology, you know, a half man, half goat is quite a stretch, as opposed to, say, a Bigfoot, you know, that's an ape-like creature, even once with white hair, which may sound unusual, but if you look at the vast numbers of Bigfoot reports, they're reported in all manner of hair color, and even white and gray, you know, the majority may be black or brown, but there are a number of those. So to me, I would almost say that it just seems like a white-haired Bigfoot that was mistaken for a goat man. But on the other hand, I just simply can't explain what the Reichards encountered, especially after talking to his son and hearing that his father completely stuck to what he remembered about that and never changed his story, and they had the drawing that his father had drawn, and the thing had horns. So that goes into a more paranormal aspect, I think, where there, if there's creatures that we would identify as goat man, would definitely have to be more paranormal in nature.
1: What about a chimera? I think that's the term, right? When you take two different species and you create a new creature, a chimera. Am I pronouncing that correctly? I think so.
5: Yes, that's it. And that's almost what you have. Goat man, lizard man, pig man. You have all these manner of really bizarre, unique cryptids that sort of seem like a chimera of two different things.
1: Well, that's possibly what we're looking at here. I don't know. Maybe there's some sort of a secret lab, or there was, in and around Greer Island. Anyway, we'll put that aside for a moment. We'll take a time out here as we approach the top of the hour. Lyle Blackburn is here. We're talking about the Lake Worth Monster, the true story of the Greer Island Goat Man. Back with more of our conversation right here on Coast to Coast AM.

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7: I'm Michael Toscano. An Iraqi national named Mohammed al-Saidi is under arrest and charged with targeting Jewish institutions in New York, California, and Arizona for terror attacks. More from correspondent Carissa Lawson in New York.
8: Prosecutors say on April 3rd, al-Saidi sent maps of a New York synagogue and Jewish centers in L.A. and Scottsdale to an undercover officer, agreeing to pay him $10,000. The next day, al-Saidi is alleged to have sent $3,000 in crypto as a down payment for the New York attack, texting, "I want to see good news tonight, not tomorrow, bro."
7: Prosecutors say the suspect is tied to attacks in Europe and Canada. Thousands of workers on New York's Long Island Railroad went on strike 2 hours ago, paralyzing the busiest commuter rail system in North America. Union Vice President Kevin Sexton is fully aware the strike will begin to inconvenience tens of thousands of people within hours.
9: "We are truly sorry that we're in this situation. You know, these riders are our friends, our neighbors, they live in our communities. We understand the service that the Long Long Island Railroad provides this region. This is a truly unfortunate situation."
7: The bodies of two children, believed to be 5 and 7 years old, were found in a burning car in San Antonio, Texas. Jesus Salome is assistant police chief.
10: "We're going to continue working to find the truth, seek justice for these children, and support everyone affected by this tragedy."
7: Their mother has been arrested and charged with capital murder. Longtime Democratic Congressman Steve Cohen of the Memphis area in Tennessee won't seek re-election now after Republicans in the state legislature carved up his district.
11: "This is by far the most difficult moment I've had as an elected official. I signed a paper that was sent to Nashville stating that request not to be on the ballot, which otherwise if I didn't make the statement, they would keep me on the ballot in the 9th district. And the 9th district that they have under these new lines is nothing like the 9th district. I've had the great honor to represent the last 19 and a half years."
7: There has been controversy over Israeli involvement in the Eurovision Song Contest because of the war in Gaza, leading to demonstration. Hundreds showed up in Vienna, including this English-speaking man who lives in Austria.
12: "It's up to the people of the civil society to teach not only the world, but especially Austrians, that you just do not stand idly by."
7: After a week's build-up, acts from 25 countries will take to the stage in Vienna Saturday night to battle for the continent's pop music crown. Alex Smalley and Maverick McNealy share the lead after round two in the PGA Championship. This is CBS News.
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7: Some restaurant chains are looking back in their histories to help with their current bottom lines. Correspondent Bradley Blackburn reports on one set of pizza franchises known for iconic red roofs.
17: Tim Sparks got his start working at a Pizza Hut. He's now president of Dayland Corporation. They've redecorated many restaurants to rewind the clock.
18: People come from 2 and 3 hours away, and I'm not making that up.
17: They even brought back Pac-Man. But for Sparks, this is much more than a game. It's a mission to rebuild places where families can connect.
18: If we could get them in here as a family, they do tend to put their phones down and actually have conversations.
17: He hopes to renovate more of his restaurants as long as he can find enough lamps.
18: They're almost impossible to get.
17: A familiar taste, bringing people together again. Bradley Blackburn, CBS News, Tunkhannock, Pennsylvania.
7: Showers and thunderstorms, some severe, moving into an area from Texas to Indiana. Isolated tornadoes possible. Michael Toscano, CBS News.
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1: Sitting in for George Norrie. Tom Petty and the Heartbreakers, Angel Dream number 4. Workers at an oil field near Comodoro Rivadavia in Argentina claim a goblin-like creature has been terrorizing the site at night, moving objects, banging on metal structures, and frightening employees. The story exploded online after videos surfaced showing a traffic cone seemingly sliding on its own, along with a chilling photo of a small humanoid. This figure allegedly was captured somewhere in the field. While some believe the workers may be dealing with a supernatural entity, skeptics argue it could simply be an elaborate prank aimed at new employees. You can check out the video for yourself. That's in the carousel up at coasttocoastam.com. 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You are not alone. Renowned cryptid researcher, author, musician, Lyle Blackburn is here. 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In his brand new book, Terrifying Encounters, he provides some chilling firsthand accounts of monstrous creatures, shadowy entities, and unexplained horrors that left witnesses shaken for life. Encounters so strange, so vivid, they challenge everything we think we know about the world lurking just beyond the firelight. More of our conversation next on Coast to Coast AM.
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1: Lyle Blackburn is with us. Lyle, the brand new book, Terrifying Encounters. We're talking about Bigfoot, Dogman, something called Devil Monkeys. Never heard of those before. And what you call mysterious manimals. First of all, I got to say, this book, it's kind of a throwback. It's got kind of a real vintage feel. Tell me about it.
6: Yeah, this is something I've always kind of wanted to do. I'm a huge fan of the 1970s paranormal pocket paperback books, just the size of them. And, you know, those were some of the things that really got me interested in this subject matter. So I wanted to do a book that was sort of a retro throwback, the same size, and one that could encompass a lot of different variety of encounters with different cryptids. So it's the first in a series. And, of course, as you said, this one covers Bigfoot, Dogman, Devil Monkeys, and other mysterious mammals, which includes other goat men, to go with that topic. But, yeah, the response so far has been great on the book. I even sold out the first pressing, pretty fast. So I've got a second pressing coming, and, people just love this sort of vintage feel.
1: Right. And surprisingly, not available on Amazon, only through your website, correct?
6: Right. I even wanted to do it sort of just really old school, like a bulk print run where, you know, they were just all printed, not on demand. And, so it's been a little bit of a learning curve just on how many I would need and how to best do that. But, it's been a fun project, and I look forward to getting the series out because, now that people have started reading the first one, they're ready for the next. But yeah, this was an opportunity to, whereas like the Lake Worth Monster, I'm diving into a single case, you know, really getting every detail out of that. But over the years, I've gotten so many other reports and talked to so many great witnesses that have told me encounters they've had, and some that were, you know, quite scary and life-changing. That I thought, you know, I need a book where I can just put those in there. It doesn't matter where they occurred, when they occurred. It just had to be a significant encounter with what they believed was a cryptid or an unknown creature. So this book was that opportunity for me to really cover a variety of things.
1: Right. And these stories are not for the faint of heart because, as the name implies, terrifying encounters. This is not Bigfoot, for example, that we've come to know, you know, the elusive, peaceful, you know, vegetarian. These are aggressive, encounters where the Bigfoot seems to be, in some cases stalking or even hunting humans.
6: Right. I mean, you know, while the vast majority of Bigfoot encounters are brief, you know, somebody sees it crossing a road, there are on occasion ones in which these creatures display some aggression, you know, whether that's territorial reasons or whatever. But, you know, those are usually the most significant encounters that can, you know, change someone's life in a way. Just like the encounter with the Reichert's had with the goat man. But, I have one in here where, I was talking to a witness who's a avid hunter, and he was in the woods of Tennessee, and he was hiking deep into the woods, and, he was carrying a tree stand, and he was miles in there. He's one of those guys that can go anywhere and do anything, and he will go alone. Well, he was putting this tree stand in a tree and unfortunately cut his arm very badly. And so he had to get down, and he was stitching up his own arm when he looked over his shoulder and saw this big, hairy, tall creature standing there. It looked around a tree and was looking at him. And of course, this guy is already in a terrible situation. So, you know, he's thinking to himself, my God, it looks like a Bigfoot. And here I am bleeding. So he's sewing up his arm. And as he's doing it, this creature begins to come out and get closer to him. And when just about the time he gets his arm sewn up well enough, and keep in mind, he's lost blood, he had to get up, and he just started running, and this thing started coming after him. Now, eventually, he ran so far and looked back, and the thing was gone, luckily. But he wasn't sure why the thing pursued him, whether it was because he was bleeding or perhaps the thing was trying to just simply run him out of his territory. But it was a very traumatizing experience for this guy and perfect for terrifying encounters.
1: Do you think the Bigfoot smelled the blood?
6: Presumably. I mean, I would think, you know, logically these creatures are, you know, very much adept in their environment. Their sense of smell, sight, hearing, and everything is going to be superior to ours and, you know, like most other creatures of the woods. So I think very well it could have, you know, been attracted by the smell of blood and then went over there and, you know, it sees a human sitting there and it's bleeding, and that was its reaction, was to run him out of the area.
1: Any thought, care to speculate on what would happen, what would have happened if that Bigfoot had got a hold of that hunter in Tennessee? Do you think he would have torn him limb from limb?
6: Well, it's possible. I think depending on the individual, that individual Bigfoot, you know, you do have cases of people going missing in the woods. So I think we may not have the answer, because had the Bigfoot killed this guy, and, you know, we may or may not have ever, his body may or may not have ever been found. So that's the sort of scary aspect of that, I think. But, you know, not to say that all Bigfoots are out to get us, but, you know, you never know what's in the mind of some other entity.
1: There's also a story or a case in the book, Terrifying Encounters, that demonstrates how these Bigfoot seem to coordinate, almost like wolves will hunt in a pack. Talk to me about how these Bigfoot communicate and work together when they're stalking their prey.
6: Right. There's a really good case that occurred some years ago in Louisiana. And this was a witness I had gotten to know by the name of Mike Woolley. And he had gone hunting one evening out there, and he was in a tree stand. And all of a sudden, a small fawn, a deer, runs up and sits down under his stand. And it was kind of panting. He's thinking, okay, this is kind of weird. And then all of a sudden he sees this tall, hair-covered thing on two legs walk out into his vision right there by his tree stand. And at that point he was like having to, you know, he didn't believe in Bigfoot at the time, but he's looking at this thing saying, my God, that's a Bigfoot. And he said the thing seemed quite aggressive. It looked powerful. He wasn't about to shoot it. He says, you know, he didn't know what would happen, but he thought he's fortunate because it didn't see him at first. And then all of a sudden, Mike said that thing just looked right up at him, into his eyes in the tree stand. And at that point, you know, fear overtook him. And he said then he heard something whoop off in the woods, and this thing answered it. And so at this point, he thought he's got nothing to lose. So he ended up jumping out of the tree stand and taking off running for his truck. Well, apparently these two creatures were flanking him in the woods as he ran and ended up on this dirt road. And he could hear him over there flanking him in the woods. He couldn't see him at that point. And then when he got to his truck, he turned around and two of them were out in the road looking at him. Well, he just got into his truck, of course, and hightailed it out of there. But at that point, the realization that there were basically two of these and they had been communicating and were obviously trying to run him out of their territory. Certainly they could have caught him, I'm quite sure, and he believed that as well. But just an instance where, it seemed they were working in coordination together.
1: When you talk to these witnesses, I mean, I'm trying to understand how you could have that kind of encounter and not be absolutely traumatized for life? Like, do they go back into the woods? Do they continue to hunt, or does this just change the trajectory of their lives forever? And they say, that's it. I am putting my rod and my reel and my guns away. I'm never going into the woods again, because that would be me.
6: Right. I think it's a little of both. I mean, I've had some people say that, yes, I sold all my guns and my hunting dogs. I'm never going back. You know, they wouldn't even take you down in the woods to show you where the encounter happened. They're like, well, it was over there. Feel free to go. Then you have people who will stay out of the woods for many years, you know, and may eventually venture back with the belief that if these things could kill us, they would have. And, you know, though they may be a scary situation, they did survive. So I think some people somewhat get over it. But then you have people that just never do. And I think in some ways, being able to talk to guys like me and you, I think that helps them to get over it, because at least we're listening with an open mind and a sympathetic ear, you know. And I think you can see that in some of these people that tell these stories. They want somebody to be able to listen to them, because it was something that affected them, you know, in a significant way.
1: Have you heard that in the military, you know, they have these survival courses that they have to take, and they have these survival manuals. And in the manuals, they'll list, you know, the various types of wildlife that you might encounter if you're in the woods. You know, I'm guessing, you know, bears and mountain lions and badgers and so

0: devil monkeys. What, pray tell, is a devil monkey? Maybe I don't want to know.
1: Right. Well, that was a question I asked myself, because I had heard of this as sort of a separate category of cryptid, and sometimes you'll see on websites and so forth that it sort of got its own, you know, category. But it's something that there are encounters with these, and they're described as being something smaller, ape-like creature, maybe 3 to 4 feet tall, an elongated snout, sometimes with a tail. They can walk upright, but sometimes on all fours, very much like a baboon, but with the caveat that the witnesses say that these were not baboons. They're familiar with baboons. This was not. This was something completely different. So that defines a devil monkey. So I sat out, I thought, well, terrifying encounters, that seems like a very good subject to include. And so I started looking at the history of that, and it dates back to some of the earliest encounters in Virginia back in the 1950s, in which witnesses were describing seeing these strange baboon-like creatures. And then there's been sporadic sightings here and there, but definitely not as many as, you know, say Bigfoot or whatever, but an interesting cryptid. And I did find enough that it does warrant further research and study, that there could be something out there that's not quite a Bigfoot, and not quite a baboon.
0: I'm thinking about that scene in the movie The Omen. I don't know if you remember the movie. It came out probably 50 years ago with Gregory Peck, and this Gregory Peck and his wife, and their child, who I guess is supposed to be what, the Antichrist or something. They're driving through an animal park, and the park is attacked by a pack of baboons because they know who or what this little boy is. Have you seen that scene?
1: I have. That, you know, definitely frightening. When those baboons start getting aggressive and trying to get in that car, and the ferocity of those animals, the baboons are kind of creepy anyway.
0: Yes, they are.
1: A very scary scene.
0: So is that what we're talking about here with the devil monkeys? I mean, are they that kind of, is that the type of aggressiveness we're talking about here? I mean, if they could get into your car, they would tear you apart.
1: I would think so. I mean, when I'm looking at these encounters, that's kind of what comes to mind. It's just, you know, the closest comparison I can think of would be a baboon. And then, ironically, yes, I've thought about that scene in The Omen, just thinking, you know, what if you encountered something like that? And one of those encounters in the book, the couple was driving, and this thing jumped out on the car, and they stopped. They were on a very secluded back road and kind of stopped and thinking, what is this? And then they started trying to drive away, and this thing was basically doing that. It was chasing the car and trying to grab at the car, and it was quite fast. And they had a long enough opportunity, I guess, to see it and say that it was, you know, that they didn't feel like it was a baboon or a mandrill or any other type of, you know, normal, usual ape. This was something that they had never seen before, and it was quite aggressive.
0: And again, when these people are reliving their encounters for you, I'm guessing they're still traumatized?
1: Oh, many times. I mean, yes, you, and that's how you can really suss out the witnesses that this has been a significant effect on, because you can still hear it in their voice and feel it in their descriptions as they tell you. It is something that affects them greatly.
0: Terrifying encounters, Bigfoot, Dogman, devil monkeys, and other mysterious manimals. Lyle Blackburn is here. We'll open up the phone lines and take your questions and comments for Lyle after this timeout right here on Coast to Coast AM.

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1: Sitting in for George Norrie, Glenn Campbell.
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1: In 1963, a man renovating his home in Derinkuyu, that's in Turkey, accidentally uncovered one of the greatest archaeological discoveries of the modern era, a vast underground city buried beneath Cappadocia. Hidden nearly 300 feet below the earth, the ancient labyrinth contained churches, tunnels, wells, schools, and living quarters capable of sheltering, get this, 20,000 people, a subterranean fortress carved into volcanic rock and used for centuries as a refuge from war, invasion, and catastrophe. You know, at this point, I wonder if I started excavating beneath my 19-year-old son's bed and mountain of laundry, I'm fairly certain I'd uncover a lost civilization, three missing socks from 2017, and possibly the entrance to another dimension. Anyway, you can read more about this massive ancient city hidden beneath Turkey. That's in the news section up at coasttocoastam.com. And if you enjoy what I do here on Coast, I invite you to come a little deeper with me. My podcast, Richard Serrett's Strange Planet, drops every Monday, Wednesday, and Friday. I dive into UFOs, hidden history, and the forces operating just out of sight, and you'll find it everywhere, or you can start at strangeplanet.ca, strangeplanet.ca. 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All right, your questions and comments for cryptid researcher author Lyle Blackburn on the other side, right here on Coast to Coast AM.
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1: Lyle Blackburn is with us, the author of Lake Worth Monster, the true story of the Greer Island Goatman, and terrifying encounters, Bigfoot Dogman, devil monkeys, and other mysterious manimals. What do you mean by manimals, Lyle? Are we talking again about these chimeras?
5: Well, yeah, it was just a classification where I could kind of lump in different creatures that were Bigfoot-like, or say goatmen. There was some other goatmen encounters that I've gotten over the years or researched. So manimals seem to be a good enough category where, you know, you didn't have a whole chapter to any one thing. It was just a group of these creepy creatures.
1: All right, let's dive into the phone calls. Rick is in Dallas, Texas this morning. Rick, good morning. Welcome to Coast. You're on the line with Lyle Blackburn.
6: Good morning. Thank you very much. And first, Mr. Sherrod, I want to tell you, I ain't never called you before, but you're my all-time favorite host. It's always a good show, and I love hearing about your ducks, because I had me some baby ducks when I was a little boy growing up. But the reason really do like it. Reason I called, you know, I grew up right up in here, and I had plumb forgot all about that story about the Lake Worth Monster. And Mr. Blackburn, I want to get your book, but I know you mentioned the Trinity River area and being known for some Bigfoot sightings, and I just thought you might want to hear one encounter I had up there. I was the same month we're talking about, summer of 69, I was 17, and there was a bunch of us schoolboys. We'd go up there every weekend coon hunting in those up there in that part of the country you're talking about. Are you familiar at all with that area up there? You know where Newark is? Newark or Hazel or any of those places?
5: Hazel? Yes, I am.
6: Mm-hmm. Okay, certainly. Well, we were up, it would have been northeast of Hazel a ways, on one of those side forks of the Trinity, and we was coming back one night and come over the little Arden Bridge over one of the branches of the Trinity and pulled over there to the side, and we jawing a wall, and there's four or five of us boys in the back, couple in the front. And anyway, we're sitting there, and a few minutes later, we seen something from the wood line out there commence to walking towards us, and then kind of, I'd call it a lope, maybe, or a jog, and he kept coming closer and closer, and so we was getting kind of scared, and so one of the boys, of course, we was all armed, but he had a 20 gauge, and that thing, it was probably 25, maybe 30 yards from us, and I'm not going to pretend to describe it, because it was not a moonlit night much. You couldn't see. It was just something dark. I'd say, best guess, maybe 7 foot, a little more tall, and it wasn't a cow or a bear, and it just kept coming towards us. And so, like I said,
1: what did you do?
6: 25, 30 yards out, he just pulled up. He had a 20-gauge shotgun, and I guess he didn't have nothing in it but number 8 birdshot, you know, but he let fly at that thing. I think hit it in the face, and that thing let at a screeching, holler, squall. It almost sounded like a woman being strangled or something. And it turned tail and ran the other way, and that boy up front, he hit the gas pedal, and we threw gravel and got the heck out of there. So we was both running.
1: But
6: that was my one encounter with one of them.
1: And that was, again, that's the summer of 69, the same time as the, yeah. What do you make of that, Lyle?
5: Yeah, that's amazing. But it lines up with all the other reports in that general area. And I'm familiar with that. I was born in Fort Worth, so this is kind of a hometown monster for me. But, there's been numerous sightings of not just the Lake Worth Monster and in Lake Worth, but like he described, a dark colored thing that they couldn't identify. And that's all in that area at the same time. So here, case in point, a guy who's never told his story, here he is telling us right now.
1: Rick, great story. Thank you for your call. Let's say hi to Denver. He's in Jackson, Mississippi on the wild card line. Denver, welcome to Coast. You're on the line with Lyle Blackburn. Go ahead.
7: Thanks, Richard, for this opportunity to speak on Coast. And I'd like to shout out first to John in Wisconsin, Ruth in Maryland. Okay. Lyle, what I'd like to talk about is my sighting in 1969 of Bigfoot also. I was in the Air Force, leaving Forbes Air Force Base in Topeka, Kansas, with a friend driving, going to Kansas City to party. And we saw this hairy man run across the road. I thought it was a spirit because I'd never heard of this type of creature before. And I told my friend, please don't discuss it when we get back to the base, because that thing would have been smoking marijuana. But we didn't discuss it no more. But later, I found out that was a Bigfoot because I saw a documentary on TV. And then I'd like to also comment about a special forces unit that was training in Upper State California, and they had to leave the area because the Bigfoot was so popular in that area. They do not want you in their territory. And a couple more comments. A friend of mine was washing clothes at 1 o'clock in the morning in Scottsboro, Alabama, and she was out there at the foot of a little small mountain. She saw this hairy thing come down the mountain, and she smelled this odor was so sulfur, smelled like sulfur, you know? And I tell you, she just screamed and hollered, went into hysterical shock. And someone had to exit the back of the house. And one more comment. My sister was down in Florida, Miami, Florida, leaving work one night, driving around the Everglades, and they had to slow down because Bigfoot was just taking his time crossing the highway, you know? I like your comments, Lyle. Thank you.
1: Wow. You've had a lot of experience with Bigfoot. Denver, thank you for your call. Lyle, your thoughts?
5: Right. I think he needs to write a book here. You know, it kind of brings one thing to mind when he was talking about summer of 69 and not really thinking about Bigfoot. That's one thing that tales and stories and sightings that were in the South or Midwest, people didn't really think of Bigfoot. Now we do, anything that's that description. But at a certain time, especially back in 1969, no one really thought Bigfoot existed anywhere outside the Pacific Northwest. So when they were confronted with these sightings, they just literally didn't know what it could be. And the best way they could describe it was, you know, it looked like an ape or a gorilla, it was a hairy man. So it's interesting when you look into these old stories is the framework and perspective that people had back then. It wasn't like now, where if you saw anything that looked like that, you'd immediately think Bigfoot. So it's interesting, and I think just goes to show you that any network of people that you talk to, somebody has an experience with something they can't explain.
1: Yeah, I hadn't thought of that. You're right. Bigfoot, I mean, we know about the Patterson-Gimlin film from 67, but that wasn't really sort of popularized until later. And Bigfoot in 1969 wasn't part of the public consciousness yet until we started seeing, you know, these films in the movie theaters about Bigfoot and documentaries and so forth in the 70s.
5: Right, right. Because, you know, Bigfoot was coined in 58 and then the Patterson film in 67. But, you know, outside of newspapers and things in the Pacific Northwest, and you're right, it wasn't really until the 1970s that documentaries and then shows like In Search Of and things began to bring the idea that Bigfoot was not just exclusive to the Pacific Northwest. So if you look a lot of these southern encounters, like my book, The Beast of Boggy Creek, you know, it was called the Falk Monster or the Boggy Creek Monster. It wasn't even really thought of much as a Bigfoot, but the sort of collective consciousness of this profile of this tall, hairy, bipedal ape-like creature that falls under the umbrella of Bigfoot, it sort of existed in these sort of like tales of the Lake Worth Monster, you know, the Falk Monster and other things like that in the South.
1: All right, let's go west of the Rockies. Roberta is in Garden Valley, California. Roberta, good morning. You're on the line with Lyle Blackburn. Go ahead.
8: Yes, good creepy evening, gentlemen.
1: Yes.
8: Well, you know, it's scientific fact today that we do genetic modifications with CRISPR, even on humans, to solve genetic diseases. And we know that the Japanese have, for some time, trying to resurrect a mammoth by using frozen DNA of mammoths up in the Arctic and Indian elephants. So I think it's perfectly plausible that some laboratories might have been trying to mix genetic materials, which might be an explanation for your goat man and other manibles. It just seems to me that if man thinks about something, he'll try to do it. And that might
1: that is
8: be
1: so
8: an
1: true.
8: Explanation.
1: I think you're onto something, Roberta, and I sort of hinted at that earlier when I was talking about chimeras and wondering if there might have been in and around Lake Worth some sort of, I don't know, secret biological lab or military base where they were doing some scientific experimentation and so forth. Was there anything like that around Lake Worth, to your knowledge, Lyle, in the 60s?
5: You know, there is Air Force bases out there, Carswell Air Force Base and some others. There's a small Air Force base that's close to Lake Worth, but there was no large government facility that I think could account for that in particular. Now, again, this is a riverway and a waterway. Something could travel up and down that. So even if it wasn't something that was just right there in Lake Worth, but a lot of these, you know, if you start looking into some of the other goat man stories and even within some of the cryptids, you'll often have an old story that kind of explains this sort of chimera and how, like an origin story almost. And most of the other goat men stories have origin stories in a way, whereas Lake Worth doesn't really. It just suddenly there was this creature and people saw it. But, you know, hey, I don't think we can trust the government, and they could certainly have been meddling in things that we do not know about, and it could be a potential explanation for some of these more strange sightings, certainly.
1: I have no doubt. let's see the wild card line. Daryl is in Texas near Dallas. Daryl, good morning. Welcome to Coast.
9: Hey, good morning, Lyle. Good morning, Richard. Hey,
1: good morning.
9: First off, I just wanted to tell you it was really good hearing you, what was that, two nights ago on the Ticket Compound with Junior Miller, and when you were talking about the legend of Augie Creek. Really good interview.
5: Well, thank you.
9: Hey, you're welcome. Hey, I want to ask you real quick, you know, and my family, my parents, most everybody, they're from East Texas, the Nacogdoches area. How many sightings, or have you heard of any sightings from any people, you know, in that Piney Wood area?
5: Oh, there's numerous. I wrote a book, Texas Bigfoot, where I cover sightings all over the state, with the majority of them being in the Piney Woods. So, out there in your area, long history along the Sabine River, up there at Caddo Lake, so I've got some of the best witnesses I've ever interviewed had sightings out there in and around Marion County and Caddo Lake. Panola County has a long history of sightings down all the way down into the Big Thicket area, which you may be familiar with. So all that part of the Piney Woods in East Texas is just rife with a long history of Bigfoot encounters. And of course, people don't think of Texas as being very heavily wooded, but it's very heavily wooded. And of course, that our neighboring state there is Louisiana, the Bayou State. So it's even very swampy, perfect environment to host Bigfoot-like creatures. And certainly the history backs it up with the sightings. So, yeah, you may want to check out my Texas Bigfoot book if you want to learn more.
1: Daryl, thank you for the call. Let's see if we can work in one more first-time caller, Stephen from Arkansas. Stephen, good morning. Welcome to Coast.
10: Hi, gentlemen. Good evening. I've been listening to your show. Very interesting show tonight. I was wondering if I got a little switch, a gear switch here. I haven't had any sightings of any kind, but I find them very interesting. But the public library... I live in the Ozarks, and there's a lot of old terrifying encounters that people have had in the past, and they put out a series of cards at the public library in Springfield, Missouri, and I was able to grab a couple sets of those, and I was just wondering if Lyle would like me to send him those.
5: Certainly. Yeah, that would be awesome. You can contact me through my website at lyleblackburn.com. You can send me an email through there and we'll hook up. But, yeah, that would be amazing. I've actually, spoken at the library there in Springfield, Missouri one time. So I have been up there.
1: Wow, that sounds like a great find, Stephen. So again, LyleBlackburn.com, and Lyle, I know you'd appreciate receiving those. LyleBlackburn.com, that's where we can get terrifying encounters, Bigfoot, dogmen, devil monkeys, and other mysterious manacles, and of course, the Lake Worth Monster, available at Amazon and wherever fine books are sold. Lyle, always a delight. Thank you.
5: Thanks for having me. I enjoyed it.
1: My pleasure. My pleasure. All right. 2 hours of open lines coming up as we roll into spring and summer vacations. That means road trips with the family. Maybe we can get into some strange encounters with hitchhikers, time slips, and also any relatives, members of secret societies. Let's discuss on the other side. Richard Sarin for George Norrie, right here on Coast to Coast AM.

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10: I'm Michael Toscano. Iraqi national Mohammed al-Sadi is behind bars in Brooklyn, charged with plotting to attack a New York City synagogue and Jewish sites in California and Arizona. Prosecutors say he's linked to at least 18 terrorist attacks in Europe that targeted Americans and Jews. CBS News national investigative correspondent Tom Hansen is following this in New York.
11: His defense attorney said al-Sadi is being punished for his ties to Soleimani.
12: This case is a political case, it's a political prosecution, and we're going to be litigating it as such.
11: Prosecutors also say after the war began, al-Sadi helped launch 18 terror attacks across Europe, including on a synagogue and a Jewish school in Belgium, and the stabbing of two Jewish men in London last month.
10: Al-Sadi was arrested in Turkey and then taken to New York. Jurors deadlocked in Harvey Weinstein's rape trial Friday, forcing another mistrial in this one of the cases against him that's gone to trial three times now. Loyola Law School's Lori Levinson.
13: Practically, there are already many convictions against Harvey Weinstein. He's 74 years old. He faces a lengthy sentence in California and then another lengthy sentence already in New York. So it's unclear whether the district attorney will give it one more try to try to convict him of just one more count of rape.
10: Jeanine Pirro, the top federal prosecutor here in the nation's capital, says her office is planning to target parents if their teenagers violate the local Washington, D.C. curfew. It's a move aimed at curbing the growing problem of teen takeovers of certain areas, she says.
14: If you drop your kid off and you fail to supervise them or you let them skip school to join the chaos, you are going to face fines, court-ordered classes, and possible jail time.
10: A large fire and explosion at a lumber mill in Searsmont, Maine, killed a firefighter and injured others, some critically. Correspondent Usher Kuriyashi has more.
15: 11 people, including firefighters and civilians, were injured. One hospital confirms one patient is in critical condition. Robbins Lumber has been a fixture of Maine's forest industry since 1881.
10: The Ebola outbreak in Congo has killed dozens of people and sickened hundreds of others, with doctors now saying it has spread into Uganda. Director General of the World Health Organization, Dr. Tedros Ghebreyesus, says WHO is ramping up its involvement.
16: Additional WHO experts in risk communication and community engagement, infection prevention and control, clinical care and logistics will join the WHO team already on the ground in coming days.
17: Every Sunday, moderator Margaret Brennan goes face-to-face with top leaders to make you better informed. 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
10: We have another follow-up on the effort to place beagles rescued from a research facility in Wisconsin into their forever homes. Here's CBS News Minnesota's Tony Peterson.
21: Sarah Bamani with the Animal Humane Society says they're one of the few organizations that could take in such a large number of animals at one time. This time, it's 49 beagles. 33 will stay with them, and the others will go to the Tri-County Humane Society in Rough Start. What's next for these beagles?
22: We'll start getting them their medical evaluations, their behavior evaluations. If they need medical care, if they need behavior support, we'll make sure they have all of that.
21: Bamani says they should be available for adoption starting in a week.
10: Social media CEOs have been called to testify before the Senate Judiciary Committee amid growing pressure to protect young users. It's set for June 23rd, which is Social Media Victims Remembrance Day. Recent court verdicts have held social medias accountable for their harm to young users. Michael Toscano, CBS News.
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1: Sitting in for George Norrie, the band up on Cripple Creek. As summer road trip season approaches, I would love to hear your stories from the lonely highways of North America. Phantom hitchhikers, haunted truck stops, missing time, back roads you'll never drive again, and diners where something felt terribly wrong. And beyond the road, family secrets, secret societies, strange encounters, the unexplained. No politics, just mystery after midnight. Somewhere out there, somebody listening tonight has a story that still keeps them awake. And I'd love to hear those stories. Open lines are next on Coast to Coast AM.
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1: 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Patricia is in South Dakota this morning. 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
5: Thank you so much, Richard. I wanted to share a very most strange encounter with three grays. My girlfriend and I work buddy. It was back around 1980-81 summer. We were on the back highway going into Rona Park beside Santa Rosa, California. I was driving. I looked up in the rearview mirror because I saw two headlights come up mighty fast and mighty close. And I looked up in my rearview mirror and I could see three grays. One driving and the other two were just there in the car. It was no way. No way. I looked again. Yeah, way. I says, to my work buddy friend, Andrea. Put on some lipstick, act normal, look in your rearview mirror and tell me what you're seeing. She goes, oh, my God, there's three grays. I went, yeah.
1: In the car behind you. Gray aliens in the car behind you.
5: Yeah, right behind me on my back seat, practically. They were so close. And they were in a nice Mustang, I did notice, because had one in my younger years. Anyhow, somehow it was able to get in front of us without passing us, like some kind of time warp or something, and then be behind us again. Well, it was about 2 to 3 o'clock in the morning. Us two gals were young. I'm over 70 now. And I hit the gas. Come up on a railroad track with a train going by. I says, Andrea, I'm pulling off. And I pulled into a bush, a big, big bushy area like oleander, which grows prolifically there. And it got up to the train tracks, and I pulled in behind him and decided he can have a taste of the same medicine he gave us. It was quite the scare. Anyhow, somehow he got behind us again without us noticing how. No car passing us. We didn't pass them, but they were behind us again, all the way to the turnoff where I would go in the very back way to Roanoke Park. There's a community college up a little further, and then you go a little further and you're in Santa Rosa. And by God, I never ever wanted to be home so bad and was shaking the entire time, way worse than I am shaking right now just speaking to you on the radio. So thank you for hearing my
1: I've never heard a story like this before. These were grays. You're certain these were gray aliens, and they were driving a Mustang.
5: One of them was driving. The other two were, you know, one was in the passenger seat in the front, and then the third one was sticking his head through the middle area, just like looking like a kid or something. But there were three grays.
1: And were they wearing clothes? Were they trying to disguise themselves?
5: No, there were no clothes. They were just straight up grays. No, just straight up grays. We could see them from their chest up, you know, because we were sitting in the car. And
1: how many people were in the car with you? How many people were you driving
5: just
1: with?
5: Just Andrea and I.
1: Just the two of you.
5: Just my wife.
1: And she saw exactly what you saw. She's corroborated what you saw.
5: Oh, yes, because I didn't even tell her. I just asked her to please act very nonchalant, put on some lipstick, and look in the rearview mirror and please tell me what you're seeing. And that's when she said, I see three grays.
1: All right, now this is 45 years ago. Is your friend still with us? Is she still alive?
5: No, I don't know. That so many years ago, and I live in South Dakota now. You know how that goes.
1: Right. When was the last time you spoke to her?
5: Oh, probably in 1986, 85, somewhere around there.
1: Did you talk about the gray aliens?
5: No, we kind of just... Well, we talked about it privately afterwards and on the way back, you know, right, to our place in Roanoke Park, you know, and we're right, like, yeah, you know, your heart's just beating out of your chest going in disbelief, but, you know, you had to believe your own two eyes and she had to believe her own two eyes, and there it is.
1: There it is indeed. Great story, Patricia. Thank you. Wow. There's one for the ages. Gray aliens in a Mustang, a Ford Mustang. Let's say hi to, David is in Illinois, and he wants to talk about a relative in a secret society, I think. Hey, David, good morning. Welcome to Coast.
6: Oh, hi. Good morning, Richard. It is an honor and a blessing to be speaking with you this morning.
1: Oh, thank you very much. Thank you.
6: Absolutely. Just wanted to take a moment to tell you about, so I don't know much about my grandfather's experience with being a Freemason. He was pretty silent on that subject, if I'm being honest. Although he has on his gravestone the Masonic emblem, and he often wore Masonic jewelry and belt buckles and things of that nature. But I wanted to take a moment to tell you about my experience inheriting some of his Masonic items, such as his Masonic Bible, as well as he was an amateur surveyor, and I inherited his divining rods as well. And up until about 5 days ago, this past Sunday night, I was just feeling a very heavy presence. I probably ought to say, first and foremost, that I am a fellow believer, as I know you are, which I appreciate you being open about that as well. But this past Sunday, I felt a very heavy calling to be rid of those items. And so I did. And since getting rid of those items this past Sunday night, I've had strange occurrences, dreams. I have there's a church across the street from where I live, lights flashing, things of that nature. And wanted to maybe get your take on that, or if you've have come across any kind of any experiences like that in all your amazing work.
1: Well, I don't know a lot about the Masonic Bible, aside from the fact that it's typically like a King James Version text, isn't it? And it's got, well, it's got a different cover. I mean, it's got the Masonic, you know, it's got the compass and the, you know, the symbol, the Masonic symbol on it. But it, I mean, what's inside the Masonic Bible? Is it, that's what I've heard. It's a King James Version. Is that true? Or is there something else in that Masonic Bible?
6: No, that is my understanding of it. That it is essentially a King James Version of the Bible. And I did, you know, obviously kind of thumb through it, and there was, you know, some bookmarks, and, you know, there was, you know, some interpretations of different subjects in the very beginning of it, as well as my grandfather's name, as well as where, when he received it and who he received it from. Things of that nature. But as far as I could tell, you know, it's for the most part a King James Version Bible, and from my research that corroborates.
1: Okay.
6: That.
1: And you mentioned some divination rods, like dowsing rods. Is that what we're talking about?
6: Correct. Yeah. A lot of people might know them better as witching sticks. I can remember going out to the cemetery that my family was that had started back in the 1800s, and then him using them to determine where someone was buried, and if they were a woman, they would lean one way; if they were a man, they would lean the other way. And even as a small child, I thought that, boy, this is really strange. And so I, like I said, I disposed of those as well.
1: And how did you dispose of the Masonic Bible?
6: So I on my weekends off, I like to kind of wind down if the weather permits, as it's not kind of raining here right now, so tonight would not be a good night, but I like to have bonfires, and I did actually end up placing them in the fire. I said a little prayer beforehand, and there was there's been a sense of peace, but then a sense of oppression, I guess you could say, after the fact. So.
1: A sense of oppression after the fact. What do you think? Do you think that that's your grandfather or something pretending to be your grandfather?
6: That's a good question. I would say I had a nightmare. I guess you'd say that very same night of my former boss at my old job that I got let go from, being in the same room with him and him kind of saying, "What the heck are you doing here? Get the heck out." And just a very heavy, dark, oppressive presence. Both in this life and in my dreams.
1: So, I don't know what to tell you aside from a protective prayer, perhaps. The Jesus prayer might be a good thing to recite.
6: Mm-hmm. Mm-hmm. Okay. I am currently not, I guess you'd say, in the middle of or in between churches, and I'm really interested in the Catholic Church as well as the Greek Church. I've really turned away from Protestantism. The more I've been thinking about that and my past experiences with it, the less I'm interested in going back to that. But unfortunately, there is no Orthodox church in the small town where I live, but there is a Catholic church that I am more and more interested in. So I'm willing and
1: it's remarkable. Interested. Both of those churches are undergoing tremendous growth rate.

0: and encouraging, at least as far as I'm concerned. Well, I would think about maybe consulting if you have a Catholic priest, maybe consult the priest and find out if there's maybe a special prayer that you can say if you're feeling some sort of a, I don't know, an oppression or maybe an attachment. I'm sure they'd be very happy to advise you, but thank you for the call. I appreciate it. Let's see. I think we can squeeze in one more before the bottom of the hour. Tim is in Alberta this morning. Tim, welcome to Coast. Good morning.
1: Good morning, Richard. First time ever talking to you. It's nice to be on the classic show tonight. Three aliens in a Carroll Shelby Mustang, Ford Mustang.
0: That doesn't get any better than that.
1: Oh, that's, you know what? I think as of tonight, all UFOs and UAPs we now refer to as Shelbys because the Shelby is the Ford model of the Mustang, right? I mean, I believe her. I absolutely believe her. And what's that word you use for these different types of creatures? Crimea or creme? What was that?
0: A chimera.
1: Oh, chimera. A chimera.
0: Yeah.
1: You know, maybe these three guys, I was thinking about this, these three guys driving the Mustang left their door open on their spaceship when they took the Shelby for a drive, and these their pets like creeped out and got away on them or something, because now that we know UAPs are real, right, thanks to the government, and all this is going on, you know, maybe a few other pets got away or their experiments obviously did. But I wanted just to mention a Bigfoot story I've had before in Coast, but I'm not going to – there's four. I've mentioned all but one. And I was logging on the west coast of Canada, Vancouver Island. And we saw one come across a road at the end of logging, end of the day. It was rainy. It was wet and sloshy, and we're coming off the mountain in the crew bus. And there's about 20 of us. There was three crew. And anyways, it crossed over. But earlier that summer, we were night logging to do with the forest fire season. And you go to work at about 11 o'clock at night, right? Because the sun's down and it's cooling down significantly because you're up in the mountains. And the whole logging show, that's what it's called, the area where you're actually harvesting the tree. The trees have been fallen. So you're hooking them up with chokers and a high lead operation to haul them out to the logging trucks. So it's all lit up. It's all set up during the day, and just fire up the generators, get everything going. And that's what we're doing. We put the power to the generators and the big, I don't know if a halogen, sodium vapor lights, they came on. And one of the guys of the crew, there was like five of us, just started screaming, "Look at that, look at that." So we're all looking up at where we're walking to, and this gigantic, it was Sasquatch. Bigfoot. He was running. He was caught. It was Hollywood. The lights came on. He sent our show, and he started running, and he was like jumping, not jumping, but going, you know, like you over the wooden horse, you put your hands down, and you swing your legs over.
0: He
1: was doing that over trees that were 5 to 6 feet across. These were big.
0: My word.
1: Douglas fir.
0: How tall do you think he was?
1: Oh, you know, from it was nighttime, and these lights are on. You got there's shadows and stuff. But he looked like he was 20 feet tall. So, you know, he...
0: 20? Are you kidding me?
1: He'd be half.
0: Are you kidding me? 20 feet tall?
1: Hey, well, that looked like from our prescription. We're walking up the hill. Right. The lights have just come on. And he looked gigantic because we're looking up. But he'd probably be 10 feet. He'd be 10 feet if he was a foot for sure, right?
0: Wow. Remarkable. Hey, thanks for that, Tim. I appreciate you calling in and sharing that story. All right. Quick time out here as we approach the bottom of the hour. More open lines. Richard Serrett in for George Norrie on Coast to Coast AM.

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2: Sitting in for George Norrie, Jimi Hendrix, Castles Made of Sand. Newly released FBI files from the latest UFO document dump contain a bizarre 1955 memo detailing alleged messages from outer space people received by members of the Detroit Flying Saucer Club. According to the report, the entities warned that every planet except Earth had already mastered space travel and viewed humanity as the, quote, lowest form of universal existence, end quote. The memo also claimed the purpose of contact was to prepare mankind for future extraterrestrial landings. While the FBI quietly investigated whether the strange claims posed any national security threat, apparently the aliens have been monitoring Earth for decades. And, judging by social media alone, they may not be entirely wrong about our progress as a species. You can read more of the story in the news section up at coasttocoastam.com. And coming up tonight, Saturday night on Coast, I'll be back in the air chair. And get this, founding Beach Boys member Al Jardine joins me for a rare and deeply personal conversation about the rise of America's most mythic band, the genius and tragedy of Brian Wilson, and the enduring legacy of Pet Sounds. Get this, Pet Sounds was released exactly 60 years ago today on Saturday. So tonight we'll be commemorating the 60th anniversary of Pet Sounds with Al Jardine. And in the second hour, former CIA contractor pilot Robert Tosh Plumley steps into the shadows to recount a life allegedly spent flying covert missions for America's intelligence apparatus, including his stunning claim that he was in Daly Plaza during the assassination of John F. Kennedy and his alleged encounters with accused assassin Lee Harvey Oswald. Was Plumley a witness to history or something far more dangerous? And then in the third and fourth hours, best-selling author and investigative storyteller Ralph Pizzullo will join me and Tosh Plumley for a sweeping descent into the hidden world of black operations, covert aviation, intelligence networks, Cold War deception, and the buried secrets that still haunt America's national security state. That's tonight, Saturday night, into Sunday morning on Coast to Coast AM with yours truly. All right, back to Open Lines, the greatest 2 hours in radio, right here on Coast to Coast AM.
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2: All right, let's go back to the phones, and let's see, Aaron is in Tempe, Arizona. Aaron, welcome to Coast. Good morning.
7: Hey, Richard. Good evening. Good to talk to you again. Hope you're doing well.
2: I am. Thank you. I hope you are as well.
7: I am. It's been getting hotter down here, but, you know, we got another summer coming up. I have got a book here. You might help me out with something that's written inside the front cover. So I've got a Scott Young book. It's Hello, Canada, The Life and Times of Foster Hewitt. And not only... I've been learning a lot of, besides the famous things Foster did with, being a part of CBC and doing some of the most famous radio broadcasts in Canada.
2: Yeah, the voice of Hockey Night in Canada. And Scott Young is Neil Young's father, who wrote for the Toronto Star. He was a sports writer.
7: Really? Okay, that is cool. And one bit I would like to get into the book, but first, when I got this, I opened up the cover. So inside the cover, it says, "To Mom and Dad, with fond memories of Saturday evenings in Drummondville, love Sue and Don, December 1985. So I thought that was the first book that I've got that has something written in it from somebody else from that long ago. And I have no idea who Sue and Don are, who their parents are, but I'm pretty sure they, Saturday evenings in Drummondville is in Quebec, I'm pretty sure, right?
2: Yes, Drummondville, Quebec. I'm guessing Saturday night because that's Hockey Night in Canada night, maybe.
7: That's what I was going for, and I think you nailed it. And one bit in the book, I think this was in the 40s, in the early days of the Toronto Star. So I'm familiar with the Liberty Village neighborhood, which probably still has an old brick chapel still standing. It's probably boarded up, but it's still there. I read in the book that one of the earlier work assignments that Foster was given when he was just a regular newspaper reporter before he got involved with radio, he was sent to that same chapel in the same neighborhood for some kind of, I forgot what it was, or I think it was prison related in that neighborhood. But when I read that, I'm like, hey, I know that spot. And I pulled up Google Maps because there were some other details in the book of, I can't remember right offhand, but he would travel on bike to different parts of the neighborhood. And I was just the city that is, and seeing if the buildings or like some addresses are still there, which I'm pretty sure they're not because the city has changed so much since then.
2: Well, Liberty Village is in a part of Toronto that is, it used to be kind of a bit of an industrial area. And it's just adjacent to the grounds of the Canadian National Exhibition, this big fair. But there's all sorts of condos and everything happening in Liberty Village. I got to ask you, though, you're down there in Tempe, Arizona, and you're reading a book about Foster Hewitt, the voice of Hockey Night in Canada. What gives? What's going on with that?
7: Well, I've been involved. Not only do I play, you know, over 8 years down here in my local area, but I love to learn the history of pretty much anything, especially something that has given me good friends, you know, given me good discipline. I've traveled to the Hall of Fame and witnessed so many cool things, being simply just having skates on my own feet. And I not only have learned about, you know, Conn Smythe and the construction of the gardens and the old Mutual Street Arena, things like that, but yes, I just love to learn history and, you know, especially about the early days. There was an old radio station that I think the call letters were CFCA. That goes way back. Canada's Finest Covers America, I think, is what it was. And that served the northeastern U.S. plus Ontario and was broadcast.
2: Yeah, it was owned by the Toronto Star. That radio station was owned by the Star.
7: Okay. And a quick question for you. As long as you've been in your radio career, has anybody like that had any influence on what you do now?
2: Well, let's see. I started out in the early 90s at a 50,000-watt station here in Toronto called CFRB, which is what we call a heritage station. It's been on the air since 1927. And I was very fortunate to be there when there was still some real legends up here in Canada. We had a morning man who had been on the air for 60 years. His name was Wally Crowder. 60 years, if you can imagine. He was the morning man at, I believe he's in the Guinness Book of World Records. Don't quote me on that, but I think someone told me that one time. And I also worked with another broadcaster, even though we're here in Canada. He was from the United States. His name was Ed Needham. And he was, I guess you would call him a bloviator. He was very opinionated, and he could talk for 3 hours. He could conduct his show without guests. Even if there were no callers or he didn't need to take calls, he would just extemporize for 3 hours. He was an amazing broadcaster. But I worked with I was very fortunate to learn from some of the best up here in Canada. So, you know, and then of course, you know, Art Bell, when I was younger, listening, to Coast, when it first started out, and there was nothing like that up here in Canada. And then I started talking about UFOs on my own show you know, conspiracies and things like that in the early 2000s when I got my own show. You're bringing back a lot of memories. Thank you so much for that. I appreciate the call from Tempe, Arizona, Aaron. Let's say hi next to Brian, a first-time caller in Boston. Brian, good morning. Welcome to Coast.
8: Well, Jeepers, am I on, sir?
2: You are on. Yes.
8: Mr. Sarah, thank you so much. I just wanted to, you know, make sure that you realize the type of value that you bring to us people over the night. So I have just 4 points to mention. Would that be okay?
2: Sir, yes, go ahead.
8: All right. On the podcast, you can listen to actually Art Bell without commercials. You know, there's so many commercials on Except Overnight, so I wanted to make sure listeners know that. It's on Apple Podcast. I'm not saying that there are not others. number two, I'm, you know, Trucker Brian, so I'm going to speak to just three last things. Weirdness. I'm in Boston, Mass, and one time I had a creature. I was jogging because I used to be a horseman and going up and down the road in Topsfield, Mass, and I had a creature that came out of the woods and turned black that you couldn't see. So I've had some experiences. I'm only mentioning that because of your prior discussion.
2: You're describing a shadow, some sort of a shadow creature?
8: Mr. Sarrett, I was jogging down the road, and this thing came out of the woods, and I saw it come out of the woods, and then it turned black.
2: Wow. Almost like a shapeshifter?
8: I don't know. I mean, have you ever heard anything like that? I mean, because...
2: Well, I've heard of shadow...
8: I'm new to radio, but...
2: I've heard of shadow people. I've heard of shadow creatures people have described. But for something to come out and then sort of change or be altered or almost like shape-shifting, I've heard of shape-shifting, of course. So it sounds somewhat familiar. It's not unfamiliar to me. Let's put it that way. What happened to it after it turned black?
8: I was scared beyond death, to be honest with you, and I just ran.
2: Good choice. I think that's a good strategy. All right. Did you have one more for me, Brian? Did you want to talk about truck stops?
8: Two more quicks, because you originally asked for, about trucker items earlier in the show.
2: Yes.
8: So two things. One are skills. So truckers, fix it now. That's a really big, important item. If something is broken, you fix it now. But particularly for the Northeast, I had one weird thing for you to relay, and then I'll be done. I call it the silent rule. By 6 p.m., no one goes out. I mean, I'm at a trucker stop right now. There are over 40 trucks. By 6 p.m., no one goes. I mean, I won't even go out right now if I had to go to the bathroom or something. Like, no one goes out. And now, this is in the Northeast, and I just wanted to tell you that because it is very weird.
2: No one leaves their truck after 6 p.m. at these trucker stops?
8: No. Well, I'm up in Boston. I'm being particular. I'm in Peabody, Mass. No one goes out.
2: Why?
8: I don't know. I don't want to know. But I'm telling you, well, I did have one experience of being outside, and I had an encounter. I'm not quite sure what it was, but whatever it was, I'm just telling you, like, no one goes out after 6 p.m.
2: They park at the truck stop, but they don't leave the vehicle. They don't leave the truck.
8: After 6 p.m., no later than 7 p.m., even though it's daylight now in the Northeast, no one goes out.
2: Is it just this one particular truck stop, or is that kind of the whole area?
8: I've experienced this in New Hampshire. I have experienced this in Maine as well. So that's why I'm calling in, because it is a very – I find it very strange because, like, you know, I don't mind working at 10 p.m. at night, you know, if I had to, like, grind something or work on something. But, you know, it's like, I don't know what else to tell you. I'm just, that's.
2: Well, I'd love to hear from other truckers. I mean, is there something going on in the truck stops in Massachusetts? Or is this a kind of an unwritten rule that you don't leave the vehicle after 6 o'clock. I find that hard to believe, but maybe there's something going on in this particular truck stop. Brian, thank you for the call. I'm going to try to work in one more before the top of the hour. And, let's see. Let's say hi to Greg on the wild card line in Remsen, New York. Greg, good morning. Welcome to Coast.
9: Good morning, everybody. And Richard, I got a little short question for you. It's about music, and I was wondering, when did rock and roll become just plain rock? I'm kind of curious about your opinions on that. Thank you.
2: That's a great question. When did rock and roll become just rock? Well, let's see. In the mid-70s, we had sort of the emergence of kind of heavy metal. Let's say the beginning of heavy metal. We had punk, we had disco, emerging at that same time. Maybe that's when rock and roll stopped being rock and roll and was simply rock. But it's just a name, right? Rock and roll. It's just a name. You could still call it rock and roll, I suppose. But there's not a whole lot of rock anywhere. You certainly don't hear it on the radio unless you go to, I don't know, Casino-rama up here in north of me in Orillia. And they bring in some great acts. You know, unless you want to see some of these old bands. When my boys were, 9, 10 years old, I took them to see the Zombies at the Danforth Music Hall. And what a show that was. It was the, I believe it was the 50th anniversary of Odyssey and Oracle, or is it Oracle and Odyssey, which is like one of the great albums of all time, right? Right up there with, you got Pet Sounds, which we're going to be celebrating tomorrow, or tonight rather, on Coast. You've got Sgt. Pepper's, of course, and then Oracle and Odyssey by the Zombies. I took the boys to see the Moody Blues. They were playing with one of the symphony orchestras here in Toronto. But those were the Titans, and they're all getting much older, and soon they'll all be gone. Classic rock. Love it. All right. We will break here for the top of the hour. When we come back, we're going to check in with, let's see, Jabu in Austin, Texas. Wants to talk about a goat lady in San Antonio. Is he for real? Is someone having me on here? And Lance will check in from New Jersey. Still looking for your strange road trip stories. Open Lines continues on Coast to Coast. Richard Serrett in for George Noy. Back with more after these.

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8: I'm Michael Wallace. Federal prosecutors have charged an Iraqi national in an alleged terror plot targeting Jewish institutions in New York, California, and Arizona. CBS's Carissa Lawson reports the man was actually plotting with an undercover law enforcement officer.
9: During his initial appearance in federal court in Manhattan Friday, Mohammed Al-Sadi smiled but did not speak. According to the complaint, the suspect helped launch terror attacks across Europe, including on a synagogue and a Jewish school in Belgium, and the stabbing of two Jewish men in London last month.
8: Prosecutors say Al-Sadi claimed he wanted payback for the U.S. and Israeli war against Iran. U.S. and Nigerian forces have killed an ISIS leader. President Trump says Abu Bilal al-Manuki was the Islamic State's second in command globally. The nation's busiest commuter railroad, the Long Island Railroad, is not moving this morning. Workers went on strike just after midnight after the LIRR and five of its unions failed to reach a contract agreement. MTA Chairman Jan Oliber.
10: We don't think we're that far apart. I really want to be clear about that. But it's up to them how long the strike goes on, really. It's their decision.
8: Tens of thousands of people ride the LIRR each day. Russian President Vladimir Putin says he will visit Chinese President Xi Jinping next week, days after President Trump's summit with Xi. CBS's Ed O'Keefe says the fate of Taiwan remains up in the air after Xi warned Trump of possible clashes and even conflicts over the island.
11: Taiwan has received tens of billions of dollars in American weapons since the late 1970s, but the president wouldn't say if he'll approve another $14 billion in weapons to that country. And he said he might break almost 50 years of diplomatic norms and directly call Taiwan's leader to discuss the issue.
8: Colorado's governor has commuted the sentence of former county clerk and 2020 election conspiracy theorist Tina Peters, who had been serving a 9-year prison sentence.
12: Governor Jared Polis released a statement saying he's not pardoning Peters, who is 70 years old. He's commuting her sentence. At the same time, Governor Polis did say that Peters was given an unduly harsh sentence. President Trump championed Peters' case, which became a focus of election denialism. In addition, the administration had cut funding to Colorado. Linda Kenyon, CBS News, Washington.
8: More of the passengers who are on the cruise ship with a hantavirus outbreak have entered quarantine.
13: Five Australians and one New Zealander will spend at least 3 weeks in quarantine in an Australian facility built for the COVID-19 pandemic. Though all have tested negative for the hantavirus that killed three passengers on the MV Hondius, Australia's health minister says he wants to make sure there's no risk of transmission in Australia. Person-to-person transmission of hantavirus is rare. It's typically spread by rodents.
14: This is...
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21: What's old is new again in gaming.
22: Pacific Pinball Museum President Larry Zartarian says more players are coming back to pinball. Decades after what many consider the golden age of the game, from the 1940s to the 1960s, he thinks the game's appeal came from its availability.
23: They were just about everywhere. I mean, they were at bus stops, laundromats, grocery stores, drug stores.
22: That is, until the rise of video games in the 1980s.
23: In 1980 through 82, the video game industry took in more quarters than the city of Las Vegas.
22: Now, he says there are 10 companies producing pinball machines, making their way back, bars and restaurants.
21: CBS News Bay Area reporter Charlie LaPastora. In New York, Long Island's Jericho High School has named 21 seniors as valedictorians. They all got straight A's over their 4 years. The school uses unweighted letter grades instead of grade point averages. The school's previous record was 15 valedictorians. Michael Wallace, CBS News.
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29: 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I'm gonna get some real gone love that'll drive a cool cat wild. 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
1: Sitting in for George Norrie, Johnny Cash, Down the Line. Could human consciousness be quantum in nature? Well, a sweeping new scientific review says the idea is no longer pure science fiction, but researchers still have no proof that mysterious quantum effects inside the brain actually create awareness itself. While intriguing experiments involving neurons, nuclear spins, and strange brain signals continue to fuel speculation, scientists caution that the greatest mystery remains unanswered. Why does consciousness exist at all? 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
1: Lyle Blackburn was with us in the first half of Coast tonight, and we were talking about his new book, The Lake Worth Monster, which is the legend of this goat man in the Fort Worth, Texas area. Well, now we have on the line Jabu calling in from Austin, Texas, who wants to talk about a goat lady in San Antonio. Jabu, welcome to Coast.
6: Yeah, you said that perfect. Just like Jabu the Hutt, but with a long U, Jabu. I'm sticking with it. That's my handle.
1: All right.
6: Yeah, I'm not your gold your God, Gold, Gun, Bible, Bullet, and Beans listener. I'm your scientist, philosopher, spiritualist, Christian, humorist. I couldn't write, read my own writing. Humorist and now becoming a historian. Hey, it's kind of late at night. You know that, don't you? Yeah, I heard that bird story. And it was, it stimulated a memory from 59 years ago in San Antonio where I was in high school. But if you wouldn't mind, right before that, I'd like to share just two quick, miraculous stories for those that are maybe believers or non-believers.
1: I'd love to hear a miracle.
6: In the 80s, well, I went to college. I was a student of philosophy. I became agnostic for a long time. And, in the 80s, I was working with an organization that convinced me that I and everybody else, we really are living in a spiritual world and we are spiritual beings. And that night when I laid in my bed, I had an epiphany that Jesus Christ really was who he said he was. And I kid you not, I had a green orb appear in my room. It was there. It was real. I wasn't sleeping. I wasn't dreaming. I've never been a drug user other than like, you know, casual drinking and stuff. But, I knew it was a confirmation of what I was realizing. It was very peaceful, and I knew that I would never change that viewpoint, that I'd always believe in Jesus Christ as my Lord and Savior. And just recently, not too long ago, I had some trouble with dogs. I had a city kill a precious dog of mine, and it broke my heart. And I was given a $5,000 English bulldog, and it started to heal me. Well, that dog got cancer, and I had to put him to sleep. He actually helped me get out of a relationship, get into my new home in Bastrop, Texas, where I live now. And the afternoon I put him to sleep, it was sad because he was still okay, but he was starting to suffer from cancer. He had it in his lungs and his leg was bad. And I tried to nurse him along for 4 months, spent $5,000 diagnosing, treating, but nothing was going to save him. So he had a relapse, the second one. I knew it was time. It was hard to do. Because he was really my dog that healed me. And that night I was sad about 10 o'clock in the pool, taking a swim. Swimming always relaxes me. And when I flipped over on my back, it was a cloudless night except for one cloud up above my head that looked like the perfect image of a dog. The ears, the nose, the legs, everything was there. And I broke down crying. I knew it was from God. He was telling me that little dog's waiting for me. Factors.
1: Oh, that's a beautiful story.
6: There's a bunch of them. But anyway, let me get to the goat story because it is kind of interesting. Well, I went to high school in San Antonio. So did my brother. He was 4 years older than me. And everybody was always talking about this old house in the country. The young teenagers would go there probably at night to check out this goat lady because there was rumors there was a goat lady out this place. And, so I've been hearing about this for some time, and then it just so happened that one day my brother told me about his he was kind of an adventurer, and one of his adventurous friends was out there. My brother wasn't with him. He said they encountered the goat woman, and it scared them so bad they ran for their car, got in their car and was trying to get out of there, and then all of a sudden they heard hoofs on the top roof of their car.
1: Around,
6: and the guy had a gun. The guy had a gun, and he pulled it out and he shot it through the roof of the car at the thing.
1: My Lord.
6: And the thing that makes this so believable is he showed my brother the bullet holes in the roof of his car. So why would anybody shoot a gun through the roof of their car?
1: Is this a longstanding legend about it?
6: It was very prevalent. Back then, that was 67. We're going back 59 years in 67. I was probably a freshman and my brother was a senior. The young people were talking about the goat woman at this old abandoned house, I guess, out in the country somewhere.
1: Wow.
6: So the goat man and the goat woman, I guess they're both around.
1: Well, let's hope we don't run into either of them anytime soon. All right, great calls.
6: Your show has helped me shape my different philosophy and beliefs. I believe we live in a simulation. I believe it all is related to consciousness, and God is the supreme consciousness, and we're smaller conscience, and he can create and destroy things in an instant. So you might see something individually I can't see, or we all witness the universe together that we witness. I think that's the way he creates. It's all about consciousness. That is the fundamental thing of all things.
1: Well, you know, this is something that drives scientists nuts because they can't explain consciousness. They don't know where it comes from. The materialists, of course, believe that it resides in the brain and it's just, you know, chemical reactions and so forth, which is just, I think, a load of hooey. I don't think consciousness resides in the brain. I think consciousness is outside of the body, actually. Can't prove that, of course. Jabu, great call. Thank you. Let's say hi to Lance in New Jersey. Lance, good morning. Welcome to Coast.
7: Hey, Gracious. Good morning. And thank you once again for your newsletter. I look forward to it. That's all I can say.
1: Oh, I appreciate that. Yeah, you're talking about the inner sanctum. Yeah, thank you. Glad you're enjoying it.
7: First off, I want to know if the ice is melted out on the back ponds, so no more skating, even though the Canadians are going to win tomorrow night.
1: We're finally getting some warm weather. This has been the coldest spring I can remember in decades and decades. Yeah.
7: Even here in Zoo Jersey. Two quick things. First off, I think the people in that Mustang, one of them must have been Sally.
1: Mustang Sally. Yeah.
7: And for
1: all
7: the
1: right.
7: gentleman,
1: number two.
7: State of volition in regards to God or not believing or stuff like that. I just want to know if I could 35 seconds to say a quick prayer, maybe share it with those people that are in a don't see the light or still afraid of the dark. All right. May I do that?
1: All right. Go ahead.
7: Now I close go my ahead. Eyes in peace with this thought. My troubles cease. I will know no sin or pain and pray for morning's life again. Bless the children here on earth. Fill them all with joyous mirth. Bless the parents too, dear God, as they guard and sweetly nod. All the world is good and bright, guarded by thy loving sight. Good night, dearest God. And I think that as you say that, or any psalm or hymn or whatever, it lowers the I don't know if you can calibrate the frequency of your body, or the temperature or your blood pressure. I know they have all these measurement tools, but I believe that the tuning fork of truth is listening within and sharing it with those from within the aura or the environment around you. That's all.
1: Lance, thank you for that. That was beautiful. Let's see. Next, we're going to go to a first-time caller. George is in Georgia. How appropriate. Hey, George, welcome to Coast. Good morning. Are you there, George? George, going once. Let's put him back on hold, and maybe we'll try him again. Let's say hi to Dee in Virginia on the wild card line. Dee, good morning.
8: Well, hi, Rich.
1: Hi there.
8: Can you hear me? Yeah.
1: Okay. I can.
8: Thanks for taking my call. I think I've spoken to you before, as I recall. I'm calling, I guess, with a couple little things, and I thought of a couple of them while I was on the line here. Was revealed about the UFOs, you know, that's just, that UFO thing is getting such press, and there's so much noise about it. I really think these aliens are no such thing. I think they're from the dark side of the spirit world, period. I just don't think there's any such thing. I think it would have been revealed in the Bible if there was life on other planets. I just don't buy it. In fact, I think that's the strong delusion that God has sent to unbelievers. He said he would send strong delusion to unbelievers. And, you know, since we're in the age in which the spirit of the Antichrist is thriving, that would make sense to me because so many things are happening that are antichrist in nature. The other thing, you know, something you were talking about in regards to your news magazine about consciousness. I mean, God gives us the mind, soul, and spirit. He gives us those intangibles, and those are the things that are going to live forever, whether they be in beautiful bliss with him or in eternal agony with Satan and the fallen angels and demons out there. So I think that is an easy one to answer on a certain level, as far as that goes. That sounds a little pat, but I think it makes a lot of sense if you're a true believer in the Bible.
1: I think we're on the same page. I believe that a better explanation for whatever you want to call these entities, these incursions into our world, that they are interdimensional, not extraterrestrial. It's not a popular opinion to say this, but I say it nonetheless. I believe we are alone in the physical universe. But we have hyperdimensions and interdimensional beings as well, I believe. And if you want to call that the angelic realm, that I'm totally comfortable with that as well. So I think we're on the same page, Dee. Thank you. Let's say hi to Bill in Oregon. Bill, welcome to Coast. Good morning.
9: Hey, Richard. Hey, you've given me an opportunity to talk about a CB conversation I had that I've been wanting to tell people for a long time, but it's just hard. And just to give you an example of how hard it is, I know you've got this rule against politics, and I agree with that. But the conversation on the CB started politically. I'm not, I need to be upfront about that. But I don't need to go into the politics. Needless to say, the simple thing is I was very upset about something that happened politically. Okay. It's very emotional. And okay. I've always done this thing called, gematria. Okay. Now, like a quick example, in Hebrew, the word for life is high, is het and yod. 10 and 8. All right. The corresponding numbers are 10 and 8. That's 18, the number of life, right? And I've extended that to, English. Like again, high in English is C-H-A-I, which comes out to 21. All right. If you convert those, letters to numbers, no big deal. I've always done it. I am not religious. I just do it to kind of keep my mind, sharp, I guess, as a mental exercise. Well, what I've noticed doing this process, it was basically after the fast radio burst was discovered by Arecibo, right? 12-11-02. Well, I started doing the numbers, and I noticed it seemed to be an inordinate amount of ones and zeros, all right? Again, it could just be my imagination, but I was railing on the CB about it. Right. I mentioned, I got into it about, Satan and the Antichrist. Right. And then that's when people started tuning out. They were like, no, I'm not going to listen to you. Okay. And I'm like, that's fine. So then I don't know if you know anything about CBs,

0: asked me if I had a $20
1: you're
0: bill.
1: Talking about.
0: I said,
1: right.
0: And I said, no, I don't have a $20 bill, right? And then I think, okay, this guy just wants money, right? But this person, this voice, said that, okay, because I asked him, I said, oh, you just want money. He goes, I wouldn't have any use for your money. And then he says, I'm in a chorus among choirs, right? And I'm like, oh, what does that even mean? And he said, he's just here to observe the passage of time. That's it. And if you look at a $20 bill, there's a code that can be understood from the serial numbers that shows time is going towards completion, moving towards completion. I was like, completion, what does that even mean? And he said, well, at the end, he goes, all the choirs and the symphony will commence, and the what do you call it, a symphonic chorus of existence will be heard. Okay, just some poetic stuff like that. And then he said that there was another thing that I'll never forget that was really, really, because I said, look, the person I was comparing to Satan is considered religious, okay? And I said, how could Satan be in a church? And the guy said, well, where else would Satan be? Nobody knows, only the creator knows the story better. Satan would be most comfortable in a church. I said, do you think so? He goes, you know, he said, that's where he would expect to find Satan. And I said, are you saying Satan is here? And he said, no, that's not. He said he's only here to observe time and that time is coming to an end. And it could be figured out by some numeric system on a $20 bill. And then I said, okay, that's it. I don't want to, talk about it anymore or something. And he said, that's fine. He said, but I just want to leave you with this. He said, you worry too much. He told me I worry too much. I'm like, wow. Oh, and also, look, I'm a ufologist, right? I'm not religious. I'm not. I'm into ufology. I'm not going to call myself a ufologist, all right? But I'm into ufology. And it reminds me, I don't know if you saw the movie Begonia, but at the last scene, the Andromedan Emperor, she's asked about the fate of mankind. And she said, or humankind. And she said, they've had their time. And in that time, they've imperiled the life they share. So we've decided their time shall end. And it's just a movie, right?
1: Okay, I gotta run here, but let me just ask you, who do you think you were talking to on the CB? Who was that? Whose voice was that, do you think? Any thoughts? Did we lose him? Oh, darn. That's too bad. Okay. I'd love to know who he was talking to or who he thinks he was talking to. All right, we will get to Tom in Oklahoma and Steve way up there in Anchorage. And we just spoke to George in Georgia. Open Lines continues after this timeout. Richard Serrett sitting in for George Norrie.

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1: Sitting in for George Norrie. A newly released trove of U.S. government UAP files has reignited the mystery surrounding strange objects seen by military pilots, warships, and surveillance drones. While some cases may turn out to be camera glitches, balloons, or drones, others remain deeply puzzling, including the infamous Tic Tac objects that appeared to move without propulsion and even survived a reported missile strike. The government still has no clear answers, but one thing's obvious. Whatever these objects are, officials are taking them very seriously. 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All right. 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
2: His name, Robert Diaguero. Now, you had a health challenge some time ago. You were describing it as even to the point of losing consciousness. Like you said, a lot of people heard of carnivore. They've read about it in Ty Bollinger's book, Cancer Step Outside the Box. Now, how did you take it? Did you take the liquid, the capsules? What did you do?
3: Oh, the capsules.
2: Okay.
3: I started off taking it three times a day for the 6 days. But I'd say within the first week, week and a half, I noticed an amazing difference. No more of those queasy feelings of the anticipation of knowing that I was going to go into. They were gone. Absolutely gone. My mind is blown on this stuff.
2: Well, would your wife corroborate your story? Usually that she would say, oh, honey, you're exaggerating,
3: oh, yeah.
2: Or no, you actually did recover that fast.
3: Oh, yeah. Oh, yeah, she corroborated. She was there one time when I was doing the gig and I lost consciousness.
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3: That just freaked her out.
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1: Earlier, we had a gentleman from San Antonio call. His name was Jabu. I don't know if that's his real name, just his handle, I guess. And he wanted to talk about the goat lady of San Antonio. And so I looked it up to see if there was a goat lady of San Antonio. I couldn't find one, but I did find a donkey lady, a legend of a donkey lady of San Antonio. And it's about a woman heart donkey. In cryptozoological terms, the only known sightings were just misidentification of domesticated donkeys. But according to the legend, many stories have come from this legend, from her being a burn victim that was burned so badly that after she healed, her hands were fused into black hooved like appendages and a melted, saggy face resembling a donkey. Other legends say she was once a normal woman who had a pet donkey that she loved so much that after the donkey was taken away by some neighbors, after it bit one of the neighbors, not only did the neighbors shove the donkey into the river over a nearby bridge, the men then shoved the woman into the river to drown her. And now her ghost is said to haunt the now named Donkey Lady Bridge in the form of a terrible half-human, half-donkey hybrid. The creature is believed to inhabit the Donkey Lady Bridge built in 1917 that crosses the Medina River via the old alignment of Applewhite Road, approximately 4 miles north of Loop 1604 on the south side of San Antonio. In the 1960s, locals claimed to have sighted the creature wailing or crying. However, it was determined to be only a domestic donkey. There you go. The Donkey Lady of San Antonio. Let's say hello to Steve is in Anchorage, Alaska, I'm guessing. Steve, welcome to Coast. Good morning.
8: Hey, how you doing, Richard? Hey.
1: I'm well.
8: I was in Anchorage when I called. We're in Valdez now. That's 120 miles away. Barb, please slow down. Anyway.
1: okay.
8: I caught something about the devil monkey. But first of all, I would like to give a shout out to anybody that worked on the Trans-Alaska Pipeline, the TAPS project in 1975. If you were a local 798er, God bless them, from Tulsa, Oklahoma, or a 959 Teamster, 302 operating engineer, or 942 labor, please get a hold of Safety Bear USA. We're doing a reunion this year for all the crafts. And I would like to say that you talked about the devil monkey, and I'll tell you where that came from, and I'll tell you where the king of rock or rock came from. The devil monkey was a term written by Harry D. Culp in a story called Strangest Story Ever Told. His father was my mining partner. We were GHD Resources in Fairbanks. That was Gringo, that's me, Henry Samaniego, and D was Doug Culp, the son of Harry Culp. And I spent time with Virginia. Virginia actually autographed the book and mailed it to my mom, and it disappeared. And it was about the story there. The King of Rock, that was, everybody knows you're Canadian. And by the way, welcome. We're going to annex you in Alaska when they build a Trans-Alaska pipeline, gas line, which is almost complete, which most people don't know, goes through Canada. Thank you, Trans-Canada. The King of Rock was a guy named, and you probably heard of him, Hap Shaughnessy. He was actually the King of Rock, and he opened for Elvis, who was the King of Rock. So he became the Prime Minister of Rock, if you'll look that up. Everybody knows that. But now,
1: I'm not familiar with Mr. Shaughnessy.
8: Yeah, okay, excellent. Now, I mined for 50 years on Davis Creek on the South Fork Keokuk. I've heard a lot of people come on there and talk about Sasquatch. That is true. I have a video where my brother and I landed a Bell Jet Ranger, and we didn't know it. We landed right next to one. We circled over that spot a half hour early. We went to refuel at Pump 5, and we shot straight back to do some work there, and that thing must have come to see what we were looking at. We landed, and I didn't notice it for almost 6 months looking at the video. It was for a mining survey that me and my brother Mark were doing, And that I had it on YouTube. It was Koyukuk Monster, Mining Camp Monster. You know, when I put that on, it went viral, and they shut it down. And Davis Creek, by the way, I walked away from Davis Creek after an incident in July 26, 2013, with a friend of mine, Floyd Whitlow, a helicopter man from the 82nd Airborne, retired. And my wife had a grand mal seizure over it. I wrote a book about it. I wrote a book about my experiences on the pipeline, and it's going to be published in time for the reunion of this year. And yes, Sasquatch is alive. And my video was stabilized by my good friend Lenny Marzulli, and it was authenticated by the Alaska State Troopers, Dan Dahl from the TV show Alaska State Troopers, Chuck Lamica, Alaska State Trooper, I believe he still is, but he was the head of security for BP. He's a producer for Matt Moneymaker and Ping Pong Productions, and also Jeff Meldrum. They all wanted to run my story, and I had to shut them down with the threat of a lawsuit and U.S. court. I sent it to them and Robert Alley from Ketchikan for their opinion in this video. And they wouldn't return the original, and they wanted to send me their manuscripts on other stuff. So we
1: would let's just put aside the film deals and the TV and all of that. Let's just talk about the actual Bigfoot. What you said you posted it on YouTube and they took it down. So what do you see in this video? What would we see if we could see it?
8: I took it down myself. It was on there 2 years. 2 days after SSP Studios posted it, it had thousands of hits, and it broke up.
1: Okay, what do we see in the video? That's all I need to know.
8: Pardon?
1: What do we see in the video?
8: Well, at the 8-second mark, I'm going to send you the video as soon as I get done here, and you can show it. It's L.A. Now, L.A. Marzulli gets all credit for it. He cleaned it up. You'll see my brother Mark walk up to a location notice where he's putting a survey monument, and he focuses on it. He looks at it, and then as he's walking back to the helicopter, you have to realize walking on – this was a high mountain pass, by the way, too. And the BLM shut our mining operation down over this. But you see the 8-second mark of the video. You see the helicopter – you see my brother focus on a location notice, and then he holds the camera up above his head. He pans it left and right as he's walking back to the airplane or helicopter. And as at the 8-second, you see a big, giant black thing that don't belong there. It's all tiny Christmas tree-sized trees, no rock outcrops, no blowdown trees, and then it goes back, and you see the helicopter, the Bell Long Ranger, running. Mike's walking back, or Mark, I mean, is walking back. And he looks back again, pans to where the thing was at, and now it's not there no more. Now it's 100 feet away in the tree line, and it's moving. And it's taller than the Bell Long Ranger, which the rotor mass, what we call, thank you, Jesus Lord, the Jesus nut on the top of a Bell Long Ranger, is 10'2" tall. And you can clearly see, if you draw an actual plane from the rotor, that you can see in that frame 8, you can see the Sasquatch, and it's taller than the Bell Long Ranger, and it's wider, and then it's gone. And it caused so much trouble with the BLM. I had to shut the gold mine down. It took me 10 years. I had to go in and do a complete reclamation, cost $2 million.
1: Okay, how are you going to get this video? How can you get this video to me? I'd love to see it.
8: Call L.A. Marzulli and ask him, and tell him
1: okay.
8: Me and L.A. Marzulli both have Asperger's, which is autism. We're high produced. We're high functioning people, and he's my dear friend. I worked with him for 5 years on this project. And another fellow.
1: I know LA a little bit. I'll reach out to him. I'd love to see the video, Steve. Thank you for that. Let's say hi to Tom is in Oklahoma. Tom, good morning. Welcome to Coast.
9: Nice to talk to you, with you. It was about fall of 2012. It was in the evening at about 11 o'clock. I was living in Billings, Montana at the time, in a residential area near a four-way intersection. I was outside, and I was using a purple laser pointing it, you know, at the stars. And all of a sudden, there was this huge strobe. I said, whoa, what's that? So it just kind of went away, and I sat down for a minute in the shade of some trees out back from the streetlights. And all of a sudden, within about a minute, I noticed two kids. They were walking down the street on the other side of the street from where I was staying. And they went to the intersection and turned a corner and went away from me. I said, wow, that's weird. 11 o'clock at night, two kids about 3 feet high. And all of a sudden, here they come back towards me. And this time, one of them crossed the street, came over to where I was sitting, and stopped. And I just froze, Richard, just right there froze. You could just sense something was not right. So about a few 30 seconds passed, and it took off. It didn't run. It just started moving along parallel to the road past me. And I was living near a fourplex at the time. There was an occupant in the bottom, one of the bottom rooms. And I heard this bang, like a firework went off. And this guy was outside within about 3 seconds. And I came around to meet him. And he asked me, what happened? I said, there are some kids out here, and they must have thrown a firework there. And before the guy had come out, I heard kind of a little shuffling, like they were running off. And this was all about 3 seconds. And by 10 seconds after the bang, we had both gone out to the road to see where they went. And they were nowhere to be found. And explain that to me. I think instead of looking around, I should have looked up.
1: You said they were about 3 feet tall. I guess what you're saying is these weren't children. These were what? Gray aliens?
9: Probably something like black-eyed children. They
1: old black-eyed children.
9: World. We didn't exchange a word, Richard. That's the whole thing.
1: What was the loud banging noise?
9: I don't know. I didn't see it because I was behind an obstacle. But all I heard him was come around up near the fourplex. And I heard this bang, and this guy comes screaming out of there. And I just told him I saw a couple of kids. And I could just
1: Why do you think they might have been black-eyed children? Did you look in their eyes?
9: I couldn't see them. It was kind of shade, you know, some trees shading from the streetlights.
1: Right, right.
9: All I could see was like the shadow. They were about 3 feet high, just like you hear about the black-eyed kids. I couldn't see any features whatsoever.
1: Hmm. Weird. Well, I hadn't heard of black-eyed children being 3 feet tall. I mean, they can be all sorts of, you know, shapes and sizes, black-eyed children. From my understanding, I might be wrong about that, but maybe they were grays.
9: I don't know if they were black-eyed children, but they were about 3 feet tall. And the fact there were two of them, and one of them came across the street and paused and just stood there.
1: Freaky.
9: No words of change at all.
1: Tom, great story. Thank you. All right, let's see. Let's go to first-time caller Martin is in North Carolina. Martin, good morning. Welcome to Coast.
10: Hey, good morning. Thanks for having me. I just wanted to relate an incident that happened to me. I was in military. It was in 1974. We were deployed very rapidly. I was on worldwide duty. I was in a reconnaissance unit on Air Force Phantom jets. At the time, there were two units in the whole Air Force, and I happened to be in one of them. And we got deployed to take photographs of some very strange things. This particular time, it was called Mexico's Roswell. We went to MacDill Air Force Base, and we were escorted by fighter jets over to a little town through the Gulf of Mexico into Mexico, where a UFO had ran into a little Cessna plane. And we were flying complete cover for the whole, probably about 3 or 4 days. We had a jet in the air the whole time, and it had tires and air, and it was going. And so one of the guys that worked in the PIF photo processing, see, I had good clearance, called me up and wanted me to see this. I went down there into and looked, and I don't know if I was supposed to be in there or not, but nobody ran me out. I had a security badge and everything on, but it wasn't. I don't know if it was for that level or not. But we put the film out, and sure enough, there was a helicopter that had picked up the UFO on three, like a tripod area coming out from a helicopter. And I don't know where it went after that, but it was picked up and we saw the remains of the little Cessna plane was scattered all over the desert floor. And I saw that with my own eyes. It's true. And I have been harassed because of that. This is not the only incident that I was involved in. But this is one of those that was on television and the TV people just about got it right.
1: What did this craft look like? What did this UFO look like?
10: It was round. It was a round object, and it was not too much bigger than the helicopter was. The helicopter had it with chains underneath on a tripod area. It would come down and have one on different areas where it was balanced. And it was
1: any bodies? Were there any alien bodies?
10: I did not see any in the photographs. I did not know. And I do not know if I was supposed to see what I saw, but I've been harassed because of it. And this was in 1974, August the 29th of 1974 is when this happened. And it's a real incident, and it was on, it's called Mexico's Roswell. It was on TV.
1: Well, Martin, I'd love to talk to you again sometime on Coast. Fascinating story. Thank you for sharing it. You're always welcome here with that story. You won't be harassed on Coast to Coast AM. Of that, I can assure you. Thank you all for your calls. For George Norrie, George Knapp, Connie Willits, Lisa Garr, Rich Barra, Ryan Recker, Stephanie Smith, Tom Danheiser, Dan Galante, Donna Walker, and Sean Latasore, I'm Richard Serrett. Thank you for your ears and your voices, your beautiful voices. Until tonight, when we celebrate the 60th anniversary of Pet Sounds with Al Jardine, I'm Richard Serrett. So long for now.

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10: I'm Michael Wallace. An Iraqi national who has allegedly plotting terror attacks on Jewish institutions in the U.S. smiled as he made his first court appearance in New York. CBS's Anna Schechter reports Mohammed Bakr Saad Dawood al-Saadi allegedly carried out attacks in Europe and Canada.
11: He was getting closer to carrying out attacks on U.S. soil.
10: Federal prosecutors say al-Saadi planned to attack a synagogue in New York, but they wouldn't say which one.
11: The motive, according to prosecutors, is retaliation for the war with Iran and those strikes that killed the leadership of the Iranian regime.
10: The Long Island Railroad has screeched to a halt. Its workers went on strike just after midnight. The two sides had agreed on 9.5% pay raises over 3 years, but could not agree on a fourth year. Jeno Lieber chairs the MTA, which runs the LIRR.
12: We cannot and will not do a deal that shifts huge costs to our riders by forcing extra fare hikes.
10: Kevin Sexton is the vice president of the Brotherhood of Locomotive Engineers and Trainmen.
13: We are truly sorry that we're in this situation.
10: He says no new talks have been scheduled.
13: There were things that we had tried to talk about, and they flat out said they weren't interested.
10: The LIRR is North America's busiest commuter railroad with 270,000 riders each weekday. Democratic Senators Tammy Duckworth and Tammy Baldwin want the FAA to review the safety of airline evacuations.
14: Right now, the standard is you have to be able to evacuate an airplane in 90 seconds or less. They have concerns that that's not actually what plays out in the real world. They're also concerned about these minimum staffing on some wide-body aircraft, fewer flight attendants than exit doors. The FAA standard is one flight attendant for every 50 people. The airlines are well within that requirement, and in order to set a minimum staffing, they have to demonstrate that it can be safely evacuated in a certain amount of time. The lawmakers would like to see the regulation change to require at least one flight attendant for every exit door on a wide-body airplane, and they want an update on why the FAA evacuation testing hasn't been done. It's 2 years overdue.
10: At least 65 people have died in the Ebola outbreak in eastern Congo. CBS News medical contributor Dr. Celine Gounder says battling this outbreak will be different.
15: We've pulled out of the World Health Organization. We also essentially dismantled USAID. We do still have the CDC providing some technical expertise, but USAID was the real boots on the ground arm of the U.S. government to respond.
10: 43 people died in Congo's last Ebola outbreak 5 months ago. Movie mogul Harvey Weinstein's rape retrial has ended in a mistrial. Defense lawyers argued his 2013 encounter with a woman at a New York hotel was consensual. This is CBS News.
16: What is going on?
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22: 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The cheapest day of the week to fly this summer? Tuesday, when the average price is nearly 18% cheaper, followed by Wednesdays and Saturdays. The most expensive days to fly? Sundays, Mondays, and Thursdays. 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
10: Mixed martial arts fighter Gina Carano has disclosed she lost 100 pounds to make weight for her fight tonight with another MMA legend, Ronda Rousey. Carano says she was pre-diabetic. She hasn't fought since 2009. Rousey's last match was in 2016. Michael Wallace, CBS News.
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0: Thanks for inviting me into your home, your long-haul truck, RV, camper, taxi, your parents' well-appointed basement with the simulated wood paneling, electric fireplace, and the painting of dogs playing poker. Your loft, that greasy spoon just off the interstate, and your cabin in the woods. Welcome to Coast AM, the very best in late-night talk radio. I'm Richard Serrett, sitting in for George Noy. And tonight, this morning, I'm coming to you live from the home studio in Old Thornhill, just north of Toronto. July 1969. While America fixated on astronauts walking on the moon, something far stranger was unfolding in the sweltering darkness outside Fort Worth, Texas, along the lonely shores of Lake Worth. Terrified couples began reporting encounters with a towering white-haired creature described as half man, half goat. Witnesses claimed the beast leapt onto parked cars, clawed at windows, screamed from the tree line, and even hurled a heavy tire through the night air before vanishing back into the woods of Greer Island. Police investigated. Newspapers exploded with headlines. Armed crowds flooded the area hunting the creature. Then came the photographs. Grainy, chilling images, allegedly capturing the mysterious entity lurking near the roadside. More than half a century later, the legend of the Lake Worth monster still refuses to die. In hours 1 and 2 tonight on Coast to Coast AM, acclaimed cryptid investigator and author Lyle Blackburn joins us for a cinematic journey into one of America's most bizarre and underrated monster cases. Drawing from his chilling book, The Lake Worth Monster, Blackburn uncovers forgotten eyewitness testimony, lost evidence, police accounts, eerie photographs, and the terrifying chain of events that transformed a quiet Texas lake into the setting of a real-life horror story. And that's only the beginning. Blackburn will also explore terrifying encounters from his latest release, Terrifying Encounters, Bigfoot, Dogmen, Devil Monkeys, and Other Mysterious Manimals, revealing why some people believe the forests and back roads of North America may still hide things science cannot explain. The highways of North America have always carried more than traffic. Long after midnight, when the truck stops glow like lonely islands in the dark and the white lines on the asphalt begin to hypnotize you, strange things can happen out there. People vanish. Time seems to bend. Phantom hitchhikers appear on deserted roads and then disappear from the back seat without a trace. Truckers whisper about haunted diners somewhere off forgotten interstates where the coffee's hot, the jukebox plays old country songs, and the waitress may have died 20 years ago. Tonight on Coast to Coast AM in hours 3 and 4, it's open lines as we head toward the spring and summer vacation season. I'd like to hear your strangest road trip stories. Did you encounter something impossible on a lonely highway? Did you lose time somewhere between destinations? Ever pick up a hitchhiker who knew too much or wasn't entirely human? Are there stretches of road you refuse to drive after dark? And of course, because it's open lines, that means we can go wherever the night takes us. But no politics. Absolutely none. There's enough place for that noise elsewhere. Tonight's about mystery, memory, and the unexplained. Here's something else we could toss around during open lines. Maybe someone in your family belonged to a secret society. Maybe you found hidden documents after a relative passed away. Maybe your grandfather attended strange meetings and never spoke about them. From haunted highways to whispered family secrets, tonight the phones are yours. Somewhere out there, someone has a story they've never told before. And maybe, just maybe, tonight is the night. Coming up next, on the trail of the Lake Worth Monster. Welcome to the Audio Imaginarium, Come on in, weary traveler, hang your cloak on a peg, grab a stool, and come warm yourself by the fire. There are stories to be told, and you are among friends. I'm Richard Serrett, sitting in for George Norrie, and this is Coast to Coast AM. Why don't you stay a while?
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0: Lyle Blackburn is a renowned cryptid researcher, author, musician, and one of the leading voices exploring the dark intersection of folklore, eyewitness encounters, and unexplained creatures. A native Texan with decades spent investigating America's strangest legends, Blackburn is the acclaimed author of The Beast of Boggy Creek, The Texas Bigfoot, and The Lake Worth Monster, the true story of the Greer Island Goatman, and his latest, Terrifying Encounters, Bigfoot Dogman, Devil Monkeys, and Other Mysterious Manimals. He's also appeared in numerous documentaries and television series, including Expedition X, The Unexplained, and Finding Bigfoot, bringing a grounded investigative approach to the world of high strangeness. Lyle Blackburn, welcome back to Coast AM. How are you?
4: I'm doing good. It's great to be back.
0: Good to have you. I don't know a lot about the Lake Worth Monster, to be honest. So what was going on back in the summer of 69? I mentioned during the introduction how America was looking toward the moon that summer. And then we had these terrified people in Texas suddenly looking into the trees around Lake Worth. What did these original witnesses describe?
4: Right. Yeah. I mean, it was an interesting time in the summer of 69. So Lake Worth is located north of Fort Worth. It's a reservoir of the Trinity River. And especially back in 1969, it was kind of a very remote, wooded, secluded area. And people went out there to fish and sort of a lover's lane area where people would venture off to be, you know, away from others. So there was a resident living in Fort Worth, and he had heard that the fishing was good out there. So one evening on July 10th, 1969, he and his wife went out there, and he was going to do some fishing. Well, they got out back in there near a place called Greer Island, and by then it was already kind of getting dark, and his wife was just not going to have this. She was going to stay in the car. She didn't want to get out. She was kind of creeped out by the setting. So this witness, John Reichert, went down. He was fishing at the edge of the lake. Well, a couple of other cars had pulled in and were sitting over there near where they were parked. And as he fished, all of a sudden, he heard his wife scream. And he turns around and he looks up at the car and he sees some sort of white figure that had got on the hood and was coming around to the passenger side where she was sitting. And so he, of course, ran up there, and he said that when he got there, this thing stood up, and it was something that stood maybe 7 feet tall. He said it was covered in white hair, and he saw what he believed were horns. The best way he could describe it was essentially, for lack of a better term, a goat man. And so he tussled and fought with this thing for a few moments before he managed to get in the car, and they sped off. And, you know, his wife was in complete hysterics. They drove up to a cafe where they called the Fort Worth police. The police responded, and about the time the police arrived, two other cars that had been down there and saw the whole thing pull up in the parking lot. So the police interviewed all six of these people who attested that there was some sort of strange, what seemed like a creature, to attack Miss Reichert. And so that's where it all kind of started as far as the public being aware of it, because the police went down there and followed them to the area and looked around. And of course, by the time they got there, the creature or whatever it was nowhere to be found. But that was followed up with a newspaper article that appeared in the Fort Worth Star-Telegram the following day that told this story of these people being attacked by a goat man. So as you can well imagine, it was instantly viral because the Star-Telegram was a huge newspaper. And that really set off this summer of terror that followed up that initial encounter by the Reicherts.
0: Was there any physical evidence in the wake of this sighting, footprints or hoof prints, I suppose, or, I don't know, this thing climbed onto the hood of a car and was clawing at the car? Were there any scratch marks, anything?
4: Right. So when the Reicherts were driving away and the creature had sort of stumbled back as he fought with John, it lurched towards the car and tried to grab it. And he had claws and it scratched down the side. And so, when they were at the cafe and talking to the Fort Worth police, you know, of course they showed him this scratch and, you know, was all they could offer as far as evidence of what had happened. Now, when the police went down to the area and looked around, they didn't find any tracks, or it wasn't really mentioned in the newspaper, but they did something of a thorough investigation as much as they could and taking the subject at face value. But the long scratch down the side of the car, you know, was something that, you know, the police felt that they wouldn't have done to their own car. And you know, something happened. And I think the main point was these people were so scared and so frightened that the police knew something happened. This was not a hoax. These people were not making this up. You know, something had attacked them that they really couldn't explain.
0: And you mentioned, I think there were six witnesses. Did they all describe the same thing? 7 foot, white hair, horns. I believe someone also describe scales on this creature?
4: Right. It was kind of a strange description, or at least what was written in the paper. And incidentally, Jim Mars wrote that article for the Fort Worth Star-Telegram, and Jim Mars.
0: How about that? Wow.
4: Yeah. Kind of interesting tie in there, but the description was kind of a varied thing. John said he thought it had scales on it. It had horns. It had white hair. It was tall. The people sitting in the other cars didn't have a great view because it was dark out there and they were sitting, you know, many yards away. So they saw something that was white that got onto the hood of the car. and jumped off and they saw John fight with it. But their descriptions weren't really documented in the newspaper. And incidentally, that John Reichert, his description of the creature was something that he often told his family. Years later, I actually met his son. And, of course, I asked him, you know, what did your father talk about this incident? And he said, yes. He stuck to the story, and he had also done a drawing of what he believed the creature looked like, and I was able to see that. So that was something, though I didn't interview John himself, the original witness. He's since passed away. But talking to his son really gave me a good perspective that something really did happen here.
0: Did the goat man make any sounds?
4: He didn't mention sounds. You know, I think an instant like that when his wife was being attacked and just how fast that was in the fight, whether it did make a noise or not, he didn't mention it to the police and it wasn't recorded in the article. So I'm not sure.
0: And this is around a wooded area called Greer Island. What is that, like a nature preserve or a national park?
4: Right. It's now called the Fort Worth Nature Center, but back then it was a official Fort Worth refuge there. And the way, like I said, Lake Worth is a reservoir of the Trinity River. So the Trinity River, which is a very significant river in Texas, flows there and it's kind of dammed up and creates the lake. Well, Greer Island was an island that was just out in the middle there, and it's a heavily wooded. And back in those days, there was no bridge. There was no way to get there except for by boat. And of course, immediately people theorized that perhaps the creature had been hiding on this island, because it really wasn't that accessible. But yeah, it's a place where definitely, though it's near a big city like Fort Worth, it was definitely secluded and still is very wooded to this day.
0: And did the police, if I'm understanding correctly, they initially suspected pranksters in ape suits or something like that?
4: Well, as it developed and more sightings took place and, you know, there were many more witnesses. Then you have rumors, you know, people claiming that it had been pranksters or it had been them. And the police looked into those theories, but never really had any solid proof that somebody had perpetrated a hoax. And just like with most of these cases where you get so many sightings and multiple witnesses, you know, you have to separate the wheat from the chaff, so to speak, you know, who saw something and who was trying to add to the mystery. So I think if you go back to the core witnesses and some of the key incidents in this case, they stand up to scrutiny, whereas there's some other ones that sure could have been people, you know, trying to scare other people. There were a lot of people after those articles came out in the Fort Worth Star-Telegram that were coming out to the lake. So, but there was never really any proof of somebody perpetrating a hoax. And a lot of the claims were, in fact, and I go into this in my book, were almost quite more ridiculous than just to say there's a goat man, you know.
0: Tell me about this tire throwing incident. This is, we have a 7-foot creature allegedly hurling a heavy tire, what, hundreds of feet?
4: Right. The following day, after the story had been in the Fort Worth Star-Telegram,

0: this group was out there, like I said, 30, 40 people. All of a sudden, something ran up on that ridge, and the witnesses said that it was tall, it looked hairy, that presumably wasn't a person, and it ran around and it grabbed a tire, which was up there. It was some junk that had been thrown up there, and it allegedly took this tire and hurled it across the heads of these frightened witnesses, and they said it flew 400 or 500 feet before landing there in that open area by the pit. And of course, all the people with their bravado and they're going to see the monster suddenly saw this sight, and everybody scattered, jumped into their cars, took off running. It really freaked people out. And that incident made the headlines the following day in the Fort Worth Star-Telegram. It had pictures of the tire. It had interviews with witnesses. WFAA, one of the local news stations, went out and actually interviewed some of these people about various incidents that had occurred and started talking to the witnesses. So this thing was all over the news at the time, and was something that everyone, you know, in the Fort Worth area for sure was reading about.
1: And at what point did people, armed individuals, start showing up around Greer Island hoping to, I don't know, shoot and kill this thing?
0: Well, that was the preeminent danger, and I think the police were and park rangers were more concerned about that, because I mean this is Texas and there were people with guns, and I think the idea that there was some kind of creature attacking people was attractive to sort of these guys who felt like they could take care of the problem, if you will. So even at the time when the tire incident happened, there were people out there with guns, and somebody could have easily been shot, if circumstances had been different. But, armed individuals kind of roamed that area at the time. Fortunately, nobody was hurt in all of this. And, you know, though the monster was scary and, you know, fun to be had, no one was hurt.
1: You know, one of the themes that seems to emerge here in this case is that this creature often seemed to reveal itself deliberately, like that it wasn't hiding. It was almost like performing. Maybe we'll pick up on that point when we get back. Lyle Blackburn is here. We're talking about the monster from Lake Worth, the Lake Worth Monster. That's his new book. And we'll get into this story, fascinating story, a little deeper on the other side. Richard Serrett, sitting in for George Norrie right here on Coast to Coast AM.

0: 1540 KDLM Detroit Lakes.
1: 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I'm Sergeant Misael Moreno from Redwood Falls. 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
1: Sitting in for George Norrie, the Rolling Stones, Play With Fire. Astronomers believe our Milky Way may have devoured an ancient dwarf galaxy called Loki more than 10 billion years ago, and they think they finally found its remains. Hidden among the stars near the Milky Way's disk, scientists discovered a strange cluster of ancient stars moving in unusual directions. They now believe these stars are the leftover fragments of a long-dead galaxy that collided with and was absorbed by our own during the chaotic early days of the universe. How does the Milky Way feel about leftovers? I'm not a fan. Anyway, you can read more of this story in the news section up at coasttocoastam.com. You know, there are questions polite conversations tend to avoid. Beyond Belief doesn't. Hosted by George Norrie, this long-running series brings you face-to-face with thinkers, researchers, and experiencers exploring everything from UFOs to the afterlife. Well over 600 episodes deep and still going strong. New conversations arrive every Wednesday. 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Beyondbelief.com. A beast said to be half man, half goat, terrorized young couples parked along Lake Worth. And the deeper Lyle Blackburn dug into the case, the stranger it became. Photos, tracks, attacks, and unanswered questions. More of our conversation next on Coast to Coast AM.
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1: July 10th, 1969, a woman attacked by something monstrous while parked on the shores of Lake Worth, several miles north of Fort Worth, Texas. Described as a huge bipedal beast with white hair and horns, it was seen by nearly 40 people the following night. And for months thereafter, this alleged monster was cited numerous times as a series of frightening encounters made headlines and were investigated by police. We're talking about the Lake Worth Monster, the true story of the Greer Island Goat Man, and author Lyle Blackburn is here. I mentioned before the break, Lyle, how this thing I mean, that's a lot of witnesses. This thing does not seem to be shy about revealing itself. It's not hiding. It seems to be almost performing. What do you think?
9: Right. No doubt. I think what you have in this case is multiple witnesses. You know, a lot of, you know, cryptid sightings, you know, you have the sole solitary witness. In this case, you had so many people that saw stuff that it just underscored that there really was something going on. And in some of the other sightings, you would have groups of people in cars that would see something run across the road. You know, they would, most of the other witnesses would describe it as something that was upright. It was covered in white hair, almost something between a goat man and a Bigfoot, but just something unusual in those woods. And the fact that you just had so many people that saw things, that just really kept it alive, and they're just one after the other until later on that fall, a man was driving along Lakeshore Drive and actually got a photo of the alleged creature.
1: And Alan Plaster.
9: Right. His name was Alan Plaster, and he was a Fort Worth resident. He was driving with two friends along the drive, which Shoreline Drive kind of goes right along the lake. And it's one of those roads, super spooky. It's like the canopy of the trees just cover it like a tunnel. And they were driving, and all of a sudden, the girl who was in the car said, "There's something over there." And they looked, they stopped, and something white stood up, almost in the way you say. It's like it almost was curious or wanted to be seen or whatever it was. But Alan had the wherewithal to take a Polaroid instant camera and snap one photo of this thing as it stood up and turned, and then it ran off. But it's a alleged cryptid photo dating back all the way to 1969. So this, you know, as far as photos of Bigfoot and anything else, this is a really old photo, and one that has just sort of helped with the longevity of this case, because there is a visual image, though, again, you can't really tell what it is, but there's definitely something there in the photo, and it wasn't something that Alan hoaxed.
1: Yeah, and people can Google it and find it. It's all over the internet. Just type in the Lake Worth Monster under images, and you'll find it. Fair to say that it might be one of the most debated cryptid images ever captured?
9: I would say so. And, of course, just the age of this and how far back, and the fact that this guy got it on a Polaroid, it has been talked about ever since. And the interesting thing is, when I was doing the research for the book, I uncovered additional witnesses and some people who had not really been on the record before. But one of those was a guy who had been there from the beginning and had interacted with a woman named Sally Ann Clark, who ended up writing a book that documented some of the early sightings. But his name was Bobby Brooks, and he said, "Oh yeah, I took a photo as well of something." And I'm like, "Really?" And so he ended up giving me this photo, and no one had ever seen it. And it's another similar photo. It shows some sort of whitish creature. I included that in my book. But there again, you just had, you know, things that had happened that had never really been documented, which was one of the driving forces behind me writing a book. I mean, obviously the case is old, but there had been so much that had happened over the years, and people had come forward, and people still talk about this. If you talk to people in Fort Worth, you know, the Lake Worth Monster will come up. It's just such a big local legend. But yeah, during the research.
1: So you were able to uncover these forgotten witnesses and their accounts and evidence that never even made it to the newspapers. How did you find these people?
9: Just over the years, I mean, being present and, you know, even being on shows like this, when you're talking about different subjects or speaking at events or libraries, and I've spoken at several libraries in the Fort Worth area talking about this case. Well, you know, you'd get a old timer come up and say, "You know what? I was there that night, and I had one guy say that he was there the night that the alleged creature threw the tire. And he said, we were up on top of the ridge, and he said, we saw whatever it was, and it was very tall, and it ran off into the woods. He said, but, you know, he wasn't interviewed by the newscasters, and he didn't really want publicity, but he was fine with telling me this story so many years later. But that's it, just sort of when you're immersed in these subjects and you talk about them, you end up finding people that will come forward and share information that was never documented.
1: So again, some witnesses describe the creature as goat-like, others more ape-like. Do you think people were seeing the same creature?
9: Well, that's one of the interesting things. You almost have something of a goat man meets Bigfoot here, because yes, a lot of the witnesses did not describe seeing horns. Now that could have simply been because, you know, these are dimly lit areas. The sightings were very brief, whereas the original witness, John Reichert, was very up close and personal. He was the most up close and personal with that creature, and his description, you know, was more extensive with the horns and the possible scales and everything else. So I'm not really sure. It ended up there was talk of several tracks, but I found one photo that actually shows an alleged track, and to me that looks more like a Bigfoot track. It's not a hoof or anything else, so it's hard to say what we're dealing with. I mean, Bigfoot is a plausible thing as well. Most people don't realize it, but Texas has a long history of Bigfoot sightings, so those kind of creatures are here as well. So, hey, it could have been both. It could have been, it's a heavily wooded area. People could have seen two different things, or they could have, in the moments they saw it, have just a different description based on, you know, what they were able to observe.
1: But still, the Lake Worth monster case feels different somehow from standard Bigfoot reports. Would you agree?
9: Oh, I agree. It has more to it, and I think that not only did the creature, you know, try to attack someone, but just that the ambiance of a goat man, it goes into a different realm. You have other famous cases like the Maryland goat man or the Poplick monster, where witnesses say they've seen this half man, half goat. And I think that's something that's a little bit more rare. I mean, Bigfoot is very ubiquitous, but there's only so many cases of these goat men, and really the only case of a real solid witness saying he was up close and, you know, within several feet of this creature, that is the closest goat man sighting really that's on record. So pretty spooky stuff.
1: And again, we're going back almost 60 years, well, 57 years now. When you talk to witnesses for this book, were they still traumatized when they talked about the goat man?
9: Well, they were. And, you know, for example, the guy that had told me he was up on the ridge, he said just the whole affair going on down there was very spooky. And he said he will never forget it. I also, I had done something on YouTube, and I was contacted by a guy who said that this was several years later. He and a group were out there they were going to camp overnight on another island that's pretty close to Greer Island. And he said they had gotten out there, and all of a sudden, when they started pulling their boats up to this island, rocks were being hurled off of the island, and there were no boats. There was no way anybody else could be out there. And they were assailed with something that night that he believed could have been the creature. But this guy said it scared him so bad that he can still just remember the feeling of that night of getting out there and encountering whatever it was that ended up running him off. So these witnesses definitely remember it. And also the people, countless people, if I do a presentation at a library or something, they will come up and say, oh my God, we used to go out there and look for that. You know, we have, you know, vivid memories of searching for that creature because it was something on everybody's mind.
1: Did you find any evidence suggesting the goat man may have been living on or near Greer Island for an extended period of time?
9: Well, these days you can, there's a little land bridge that goes out to Greer Island. So I've explored that whole island and it's not very big. But you know, my theory is that, you know, this could have been a combination of sightings that were, people were seeing something that, they couldn't quite describe, but this is along the Trinity River. And if you start mapping down the Trinity River, you have a long history of sightings of Bigfoot and other manner of cryptids along that river corridor. So I think that if there was something there, it could have very well been passing through. It could live there for a time and move on. So, you know, to leave behind or to have a lair or anything like that, nothing was ever found there on Greer Island as far as that. So whatever this thing was, if it was a creature, it could have been very temporary. Interestingly enough, down the Trinity River, you know, miles and miles down and later, you find other sightings, and there's actually a story about another goat man like creature that runs off of this Chambers Creek, which intersects with all those waterways. So to me, it just sort of maps out the fact that if these things are out there, they can be moving along these waterways and corridors very easily. They could be seen in one place for some period of time and then move on.
1: What is the most recent sighting of the goat man?
9: So over the years, that area of Lake Worth has really been developed. When it was back in the 60s north of Fort Worth, it was fairly isolated. But at this point, it's almost been enveloped by urban development. So the last sighting was quite a number of years ago, and I found that they probably went from 1969 on into maybe for 7 or 8 years into the 70s before they really sort of died off. And then now you just have sporadic reports, people hearing strange howls, but there hasn't been any real solid sighting in a number of years, and that makes a lot of sense, like I said, because this area has been quite developed.
1: And what about prior to 1969? Did you go back into the newspaper archives to look for earlier sightings, and what did you find, if anything?
9: Right, that was one of the interesting things, and one of the key points that when the Rikers first were attacked and they were talking to the police officers at that cafe, well, as it was, the Fort Worth Police Department had been receiving calls for at least 3 or 4 months prior to that with people saying they had seen some sort of strange creature around Lake Worth. And so that was one of the reasons the police took it seriously and even followed the Reichards back down to Greer Island. You know, they saw the scratch on the car because people had already been calling and they had sort of just been dismissing this as, oh, you know, this is crazy. But now you have these multiple witnesses, terrified people saying they had seen it up close. So there had been a history of that. And to the best of my research, talking to some people in the area, there had been rumors and whispers probably for a good 20 years of people seeing strange things down there. It's just that they were never brought to the attention to the news and, you know, never made public. But certainly I find when you look into these cases, even old cases, that there is always a history that precedes whatever it is that finally sort of breaks it into the public eye.
1: So if the Lake Worth Monster wasn't a hoax, what do you personally think people encountered out there in 1969.
9: Well, I mean, if this was a creature, you know, it's hard to rationalize just what a goat man is, because biologically, I mean, if we're talking in terms of just biology, you know, a half man, half goat is quite a stretch, as opposed to, say, a Bigfoot, you know, that's an ape-like creature, even ones with white hair, which may sound unusual, but if you look at the vast numbers of Bigfoot reports, they're reported in all manner of hair color, and even white and gray, you know, the majority may be black or brown, but there are a number of those. So to me, I would almost say that it just seems like a white-haired Bigfoot that was mistaken for a goat man. But on the other hand, I just simply can't explain what the Reichards encountered, especially after talking to his son and hearing that his father completely stuck to what he remembered about that and never changed his story. And they had the drawing that his father had drawn, and the thing had horns. So that goes into a more paranormal aspect, I think, where there, if there's creatures that we would identify as goat man, would definitely have to be more paranormal in nature.
1: What about a chimera? I think that's the term, right? When you take two different species and you create a new creature, a chimera. Am I pronouncing that correctly? I think so.
9: Yes, that's it. And that's almost what you have. Goat man, lizard man, pig man. You have all these manner of really bizarre, unique cryptids that sort of seem like a chimera of two different things.
1: Well, that's possibly what we're looking at here. I don't know. Maybe there's some sort of a secret lab, or there was, in and around Greer Island. Anyway, we'll put that aside for a moment. We'll take a time out here as we approach the top of the hour. Lyle Blackburn is here. We're talking about the Lake Worth Monster, the true story of the Greer Island Goat Man. Back with more of our conversation right here on Coast to Coast AM.

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7: I'm Michael Wallace. An Iraqi national is being held in New York on terror charges after his extradition from Turkey. Federal prosecutors say Mohammed Bakr Saad Dawood al-Saadi was plotting to attack several targets, including a New York synagogue. CBS News national security contributor Samantha Vinograd.
8: The scale and scope of the alleged activities conducted by the defendant is really jaw-dropping. In the charges that are laid out in the criminal complaint, there are allegations that this individual directed and or otherwise inspired or urged attacks in Europe as well as here in the United States. The defendant allegedly used a range of tools to conduct these activities, including personally directing them, propaganda, influence operations with potential recruits, and more. So I walk away as a former counterterrorism professional shocked by the scale and scope of these alleged activities.
7: President Trump says he may rethink a planned arms sale to Taiwan after Chinese President Xi Jinping warned the U.S. and China could end up clashing over the island. CBS's Natalie Brand.
9: The question of a multi-billion dollar arms sale package to Taiwan has been on hold. Lawmakers have been pressing the administration on why the president seems to be stalling on that. He said he would be making a decision soon.
7: Federal prosecutors are taking steps to indict former Cuban President Raul Castro. CBS's Lilia Luciano reports the U.S. is trying to pressure the Cuban government into a deal.
10: There's a carrot approach. We can give you $100 million in aid, which is what the State Department is offering Cuba for humanitarian assistance to deal with this humanitarian crisis, or your leader could be indicted.
7: An oil shortage is crippling Cuba.
10: It's the most severe crisis that we have seen in modern times in Cuba. People are going without medical attention. There are blackouts that sometimes last 24 hours. Now people are out protesting in desperation, especially because many people in Cuba know that it's a matter of accepting terms that the U.S. is proposing. So what those terms are, the Trump administration has made very clear they expect regime change.
7: The nation's largest commuter railroad is not running this morning. Workers at the Long Island Railroad walked off the job overnight over a contract dispute. Jeffrey Klein chairs the International Brotherhood of Electrical Workers.
11: I think the average New Yorker can identify with our struggles as well. We're confident, you know, we have their support.
7: Jenna Lieber chairs the MTA, which runs the LIRR.
12: This is not the result we were looking for. Like Governor Hochul said, everybody loses in a strike.
7: The two sides couldn't agree on the final year of a four-year contract. This is CBS News.
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7: A new exhibit in Cleveland features a former Beatle.
18: The Rock and Roll Hall of Fame says it's now featuring the largest public display ever assembled of Paul McCartney's personal artifacts. Paul McCartney and Wings examines the musician's life after the Beatles through instruments, handwritten notes, and photographs by his late wife, Linda McCartney. Visitors will also be able to step into a recreation of the Scotland farmhouse that McCartney still owns, where he and Linda set up a recording studio. Jennifer Kuiper, CBS News.
7: A new study finds teenagers are sleeping less than ever. Researchers at the University of Minnesota say only 22% of teens sleep at least 7 hours each night. The study cites social media use and feelings of isolation and burnout. Minority and low-income teens get the least sleep. They also blame traditional things like jobs and too much homework. Michael Wallace, CBS News.
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2: Sitting in for George Norrie. Tom Petty and the Heartbreakers, Angel Dream number 4. Workers at an oil field near Comodoro Rivadavia in Argentina claim a goblin-like creature has been terrorizing the site at night, moving objects, banging on metal structures, and frightening employees. The story exploded online after videos surfaced showing a traffic cone seemingly sliding on its own, along with a chilling photo of a small humanoid. This figure allegedly was captured somewhere in the field. While some believe the workers may be dealing with a supernatural entity, skeptics argue it could simply be an elaborate prank aimed at new employees. You can check out the video for yourself. That's in the carousel up at coasttocoastam.com. 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You are not alone. Renowned cryptid researcher, author, musician Lyle Blackburn is here. 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In his brand new book, Terrifying Encounters, he provides some chilling firsthand accounts of monstrous creatures, shadowy entities, and unexplained horrors that left witnesses shaken for life. Encounters so strange, so vivid, they challenge everything we think we know about the world lurking just beyond the firelight. 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
2: Lyle Blackburn is with us. Lyle, the brand new book, Terrifying Encounters. We're talking about Bigfoot, Dogman, something called Devil Monkeys. Never heard of those before. And what you call mysterious manimals. First of all, I got to say, this book, it's kind of a throwback. It's got kind of a real vintage feel. Tell me about it.
0: Yeah, this is something I've always kind of wanted to do. I'm a huge fan of the 1970s paranormal pocket paperback books, just the size of them. And, you know, those were some of the things that really got me interested in this subject matter. So I wanted to do a book that was sort of a retro throwback, the same size, and one that could encompass a lot of different variety of encounters with different cryptids. So it's the first in a series. And of course, like, as you said, this one covers Bigfoot, Dogman, devil monkeys, and other mysterious mammals, which includes other goat men, to go with that topic. But, yeah, the response so far has been great on the book. I even sold out the first pressing, pretty fast. So I've got a second pressing coming, and, people just love this sort of vintage feel.
2: Right. And surprisingly, not available on Amazon, only through your website, correct?
0: Right. I even wanted to do it sort of just really old school, like a bulk print run where, you know, they were just all printed, not on demand. And, so it's been a little bit of a learning curve just on how many I would need and how to best do that. But, it's been a fun project, and I look forward to getting the series out because, now that people have started reading the first one, they're ready for the next. But yeah, this was an opportunity to, whereas like the Lake Worth Monster, I'm diving into a single case, you know, really getting every detail out of that. But over the years, I've gotten so many other reports and talked to so many great witnesses that have told me encounters they've had, and some that were, you know, quite scary and life-changing. That I thought, you know, I need a book where I can just put those in there. It doesn't matter where they occurred, when they occurred. It just had to be a significant encounter with what they believed was a cryptid or an unknown creature. So this book was that opportunity for me to really cover a variety of things.
2: Right. And these stories are not for the faint of heart because, as the name implies, terrifying encounters. This is not Bigfoot, for example, that we've come to know, you know, the elusive, peaceful, you know, vegetarian. These are aggressive, encounters where the Bigfoot seems to be, in some cases stalking or even hunting humans.
0: Right. I mean, you know, while the vast majority of Bigfoot encounters are brief, you know, somebody sees it crossing a road, there are on occasion ones in which these creatures display some aggression, you know, whether that's territorial reasons or whatever. But, you know, those are usually the most significant encounters that can, you know, change someone's life in a way. Just like the encounter with the Reichert's had with the goat man. But, I have one in here where, I was talking to a witness who's a avid hunter, and he was in the woods of Tennessee, and he was hiking deep into the woods, and, he was carrying a tree stand, and he was miles in there. He's one of those guys that can go anywhere and do anything, and he will go alone. Well, he was putting this tree stand in a tree and unfortunately cut his arm very badly. And so he had to get down, and he was stitching up his own arm when he looked over his shoulder and saw this big, hairy, tall creature standing there. It looked around a tree and was looking at him. And of course, this guy is already in a terrible situation. So, you know, he's thinking to himself, my God, it looks like a Bigfoot. And here I am bleeding. So he's sewing up his arm. And as he's doing it, this creature begins to come out and get closer to him. And when just about the time he gets his arm sewn up well enough, and keep in mind, he's lost blood, he had to get up, and he just started running, and this thing started coming after him. Now, eventually, he ran so far and looked back, and the thing was gone, luckily. But he wasn't sure why the thing pursued him, whether it was because he was bleeding or perhaps the thing was trying to just simply run him out of his territory. But it was a very traumatizing experience for this guy and perfect for terrifying encounters.
2: Do you think the Bigfoot smelled the blood?
0: Presumably. I mean, I would think, you know, logically these creatures are, you know, very much adept in their environment. Their sense of smell, sight, hearing, and everything is going to be superior to ours and, you know, like most other creatures of the woods. So I think very well it could have, you know, been attracted by the smell of blood and then went over there and, you know, it sees a human sitting there and it's bleeding, and that was its reaction, was to run him out of the area.
2: Any thought, care to speculate on what would happen, what would have happened if that Bigfoot had got a hold of that hunter in Tennessee? Do you think he would have torn him limb from limb?
0: Well, it's possible. I think depending on the individual, that individual Bigfoot, you know, you do have cases of people going missing in the woods. So I think we may not have the answer, because had the Bigfoot killed this guy, and, you know, we may or may not have ever, his body may or may not have ever been found. So that's the sort of scary aspect of that, I think. But, you know, not to say that all Bigfoots are out to get us, but, you know, you never know what's in the mind of some other entity.
2: There's also a story or a case in the book, Terrifying Encounters, that demonstrates how these Bigfoot seem to coordinate, almost like wolves will hunt in a pack. Talk to me about how these Bigfoot communicate and work together when they're stalking their prey.
0: Right. There's a really good case that occurred some years ago in Louisiana. And this was a witness I had gotten to know by the name of Mike Woolley. And he had gone hunting one evening out there, and he was in a tree stand. And all of a sudden, a small fawn, a deer, runs up and sits down under his stand. And it was kind of panting. He's thinking, okay, this is kind of weird. And then all of a sudden he sees this tall, hair-covered thing on two legs walk out into his vision right there by his tree stand. And at that point he was like having to, you know, he didn't believe in Bigfoot at the time, but he's looking at this thing saying, my God, that's a Bigfoot. And he said the thing seemed quite aggressive. It looked powerful. He wasn't about to shoot it. He says, you know, he didn't know what would happen, but he thought he's fortunate because it didn't see him at first. And then all of a sudden, Mike said that thing just looked right up at him, right into his eyes in the tree stand. And at that point, you know, fear overtook him. And he said then he heard something whoop off in the woods, and this thing answered it. And so at this point, he thought he's got nothing to lose. So he ended up jumping out of the tree stand and taking off running for his truck. Well, apparently these two creatures were flanking him in the woods as he ran and ended up on this dirt road. And he could hear them over there flanking him in the woods. He couldn't see him at that point. And then when he got to his truck, he turned around and two of them were out in the road looking at him. Well, he just got into his truck, of course, and hightailed it out of there. But at that point, the realization that there were basically two of these and they had been communicating and were obviously trying to run him out of their territory. Certainly they could have caught him, I'm quite sure, and he believed that as well. But just an instance where, yeah, it seemed they were working in coordination together.
2: When you talk to these witnesses, I mean, I'm trying to understand how you could have that kind of encounter, and not be absolutely traumatized for life? Like, do they go back into the woods? Do they continue to hunt, or does this just change the trajectory of their lives forever? And they say, that's it. I am putting my rod and my reel and my guns away. I'm never going into the woods again, because that would be me.
0: Right. I think it's a little of both. I mean, I've had some people say that, yes, I sold all my guns, my hunting dogs, I'm never going back. You know, they wouldn't even take you down in the woods to show you where the encounter happened. They're like, well, it was over there, feel free to go. Then you have people who will stay out of the woods for many years, you know, and may eventually venture back with the belief that if these things could kill us, they would have. And, you know, though they may be a scary situation, they did survive. So I think some people somewhat get over it. But then you have people that just never do. And I think in some ways, being able to talk to guys like me and you, I think that helps them to get over it, because at least we're listening with an open mind and a sympathetic ear, you know. And I think you can see that in some of these people that tell these stories. They want somebody to be able to listen to them, because it was something that affected them, you know, in a significant way.
2: Have you heard that in the military, you know, they have these survival courses that they have to take, and they have these survival manuals. And in the manuals, they'll list, you know, the various types of wildlife that you might encounter if you're in the woods. You know, I'm guessing, you know, bears and mountain lions and badgers and so forth. They also list Bigfoot. Is this true? Have you heard this?
0: You know, I have heard that, but I've never actually seen a manual personally that had that in there. I actually did some survive and evade Marine training once, which was an interesting experience. Gives you a good perspective on how things could be elusive in the woods. But no, I've never visually seen that manual, but I definitely have heard of that.
2: All right. Got to ask you about devil monkeys. What, pray tell, is a devil monkey? Maybe I don't want to know.
0: Right. Well, that was a question I asked myself, because I had heard of this as sort of a separate category of cryptid. And sometimes you'll see on websites and so forth that it sort of got its own, you know, category. But it's something that there are encounters with these, and they're described as being something smaller, ape-like creature, maybe 3 to 4 feet tall, an elongated snout, sometimes with a tail. They can walk upright, but sometimes on all fours, very much like a baboon, but with the caveat that the witnesses say that these were not baboons. They're familiar with baboons. This was something completely different. So that defines a devil monkey. So I set out, I thought, well, terrifying encounters, that seems like a very good subject to include. And so I started looking at the history of that, and it dates back to some of the earliest encounters in Virginia back in the 1950s, in which witnesses were describing seeing these strange baboon-like creatures. And then there's been sporadic sightings here and there, but definitely not as many as, you know, say Bigfoot or whatever, but an interesting cryptid. And I did find enough that it does warrant further research and study, that there could be something out there that's not quite

0: who or what this little boy is. Have you seen that scene?
1: I have. That, you know, definitely frightening when those baboons start getting aggressive and trying to get in that car, and the ferocity of those animals. The baboons are kind of creepy anyway.
0: Yes, they are.
1: A very scary scene.
0: So is that what we're talking about here with the devil monkeys? I mean, are they that kind of, is that the type of aggressiveness we're talking about here? I mean, if they could get into your car, they would tear you apart.
1: I would think so. I mean, when I'm looking at these encounters, that's kind of what comes to mind. It's just, you know, the closest comparison I can think of would be a baboon. And then, ironically, yes, I've thought about that scene in The Omen, just thinking, you know, what if you encountered something like that? And one of those encounters in the book, the couple was driving, and this thing jumped out on the car, and they stopped. They were on a very secluded back road and kind of stopped and thinking, what is this? And then they started trying to drive away, and this thing was basically doing that. It was chasing the car and trying to grab at the car, and it was quite fast. And they had a long enough opportunity, I guess, to see it and say that it was, you know, that they didn't feel like it was a baboon or a mandrill or any other type of, you know, normal, usual ape. This was something that they had never seen before, and it was quite aggressive.
0: And again, when these people are reliving their encounters for you, I'm guessing they're still traumatized?
1: Oh, many times. I mean, yes, you, and that's how you can really suss out the witnesses that this has been a significant effect on, because you can still hear it in their voice and feel it in their descriptions as they tell you. It is something that affects them greatly.
0: Terrifying encounters. Bigfoot, Dogman, devil monkeys, and other mysterious manimals. Lyle Blackburn is here. We'll open up the phone lines and take your questions and comments for Lyle after this timeout right here on Coast to Coast AM.

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6: I was somewhat discouraged because there seemed to be a large majority of white people in the AA fellowship. 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But I kept coming anyway, because there's a little defiance in me still. 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So I stayed. And like everything else, my perception began to change.

0: I started to see that just about everybody thinks that their problem is just a little bit different than everybody else's. 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
1: In 1963, a man renovating his home in Derinkuyu, that's in Turkey, accidentally uncovered one of the greatest archaeological discoveries of the modern era, a vast underground city buried beneath Cappadocia. Hidden nearly 300 feet below the earth, the ancient labyrinth contained churches, tunnels, wells, schools, and living quarters capable of sheltering, get this, 20,000 people, a subterranean fortress carved into volcanic rock and used for centuries as a refuge from war, invasion, and catastrophe. You know, at this point, I wonder if I started excavating beneath my 19-year-old son's bed and mountain of laundry, I'm fairly certain I'd uncover a lost civilization, three missing socks from 2017, and possibly the entrance to another dimension. Anyway, you can read more about this massive ancient city hidden beneath Turkey. That's in the news section up at coasttocoastam.com. And if you enjoy what I do here on Coast, I invite you to come a little deeper with me. My podcast, Richard Serrett's Strange Planet, drops every Monday, Wednesday, and Friday. I dive into UFOs, hidden history, and the forces operating just out of sight, and you'll find it everywhere. 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All right, your questions and comments for cryptid researcher author Lyle Blackburn on the other side, right here on Coast to Coast AM.
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1: Lyle Blackburn is with us, the author of Lake Worth Monster, the true story of the Greer Island Goatman, and terrifying encounters, Bigfoot Dogman, devil monkeys, and other mysterious manimals. What do you mean by manimals, Lyle? Are we talking again about these chimeras?
5: Well, yeah, it was just a classification where I could kind of lump in different creatures that were Bigfoot-like, or say goat men. There was some other goat men encounters that I've gotten over the years or researched. So manimals seem to be a good enough category where, you know, you didn't have a whole chapter to any one thing. It was just a group of these creepy creatures.
1: All right, let's dive into the phone calls. Rick is in Dallas, Texas this morning. Rick, good morning. Welcome to Coast. You're on the line with Lyle Blackburn.
6: Good morning. Thank you very much. And first, Mr. Sherrod, I want to tell you, I ain't never called you before, but you're my all-time favorite host. It's always a good show, and I love hearing about your ducks, because I had me some baby ducks when I was a little boy growing up. But the reason really do like it. Reason I called, you know, I grew up right up in here, and I had plumb forgot all about that story about the Lake Worth Monster. And Mr. Blackburn, I want to get your book, but I know you mentioned the Trinity River area and being known for some Bigfoot sightings, and I just thought you might want to hear one encounter I had up there. I was the same month we're talking about, summer 69, I was 17, and there was a bunch of us schoolboys. We'd go up there every weekend coon hunting in those up there in that part of the country you're talking about. Are you familiar at all with that area up there? You know where Newark is? Newark or Azle or any of those places?
5: Azle? Yes, I am. Mm-hmm.
6: Okay, certainly. Well, we were up, it would have been northeast of Azle a ways on one of those side forks of the Trinity, and we was coming back one night and come over the little old Arn Bridge over one of the branches of the Trinity and pulled over there to the side, and we jawing a wall, and there's four or five of us boys in the back, couple in the front. And anyway, we're sitting there, and a few minutes later, we seen something from the wood line out there commence to walking towards us, and then kind of, I'd call it a lope, maybe, or a jog, and he kept coming closer and closer. And so we was getting kind of scared, and so one of the boys, of course, we was all armed, but he had a 20-gauge, and that thing, it was probably 25, maybe 30 yards from us, and I'm not going to pretend to describe it because it was not a moonlit night much. You couldn't see. It was just something dark. I'd say, best guess, maybe 7 foot, a little more tall, and it wasn't a cow or a bear, and it just kept coming towards us. And so, like I said,
1: what did you do?
6: 25, 30 yards out, he just pulled up. He had a 20-gauge shotgun, and I guess he didn't have nothing in it but number 8 birdshot, you know. But he let fly at that thing. I think hit it in the face. And that thing let at a screeching, holler, squall. It almost sounded like a woman being strangled or something. And it turned tail and ran the other way. And that boy up front, he hit the gas pedal, and we threw gravel and got the heck out of there. So we was both running.
1: But wow.
6: That was my one encounter with one of them.
1: And that was, again, that's the summer of 69, the same time as the, yeah. What do you make of that, Lyle?
5: Yeah, that's amazing. But it lines up with all the other reports in that general area. And I'm familiar with that. I was born in Fort Worth, so this is kind of a hometown monster for me. But, there's been numerous sightings of not just the Lake Worth Monster in Lake Worth, but like he described, a dark colored thing that they couldn't identify. And that's all in that area at the same time. So here, case in point, a guy who's never told his story, here he is telling us right now.
1: Rick, great story. Thank you for your call. Let's say hi to Denver. He's in Jackson, Mississippi on the wild card line. Denver, welcome to Coast. You're on the line with Lyle Blackburn. Go ahead.
7: Thanks, Richard, for this opportunity to speak on Coast. And I'd like to shout out first to John in Wisconsin, Ruth in Maryland. Okay, Lyle, what I'd like to talk about is my sighting in 1969 of Bigfoot also. I was in the Air Force, leaving Forbes Air Force Base in Topeka, Kansas, with a friend driving, going to Kansas City to party. And we saw this hairy man run across the road. I thought it was a spirit because I never heard of this type of creature before. And I told my friend, please don't discuss it when we get back to the base, because that thing would have been smoking marijuana. But we didn't discuss it no more. But later, I found out that was a Bigfoot because I saw a documentary on TV. And then I'd like to also comment about a special forces unit that was training in upper state California, and they had to leave the area because the Bigfoot was so popular in that area. They do not want you in their territory. And a couple more comments. A friend of mine was washing clothes at 1 o'clock in the morning in Scottsboro, Alabama, and she was out there at the foot of a little small mountain. She saw this hairy thing come down the mountain, and she smelled this odor was so sulfur, smelled like sulfur, you know? And I tell you, she just screamed and hollered, went to hysterical shock. And someone had to exit the back of the house. And one more comment. My sister was down in Florida, Miami, Florida, leaving work one night, driving around the Everglades, and they had to slow down because Bigfoot was just taking his time crossing the highway. You know, I like your comments, Lyle. Thank you.
1: Wow. You've had a lot of experience with Bigfoot. Denver, thank you for your call. Lyle, your thoughts?
5: Right. Yeah, I think he needs to write a book here. You know, it kind of brings one thing to mind when he was talking about summer of 69 and not really thinking about Bigfoot. That's one thing that tales and stories and sightings that were in the South or Midwest, people didn't really think of Bigfoot. Now we do, anything that's that description. But at a certain time, especially back in 1969, no one really thought Bigfoot existed anywhere outside the Pacific Northwest. So when they were confronted with these sightings, they just literally didn't know what it could be. And the best way they could describe it was, you know, it looked like an ape or a gorilla. It was a hairy man. So it's interesting when you look into these old stories is the framework and perspective that people had back then. It wasn't like now, where if you saw anything that looked like that, you'd immediately think Bigfoot. So it's interesting, and I think just goes to show you that any network of people that you talk to, somebody has an experience with something they can't explain.
1: Yeah, I hadn't thought of that. You're right. Bigfoot, I mean, we know about the Patterson-Gimlin film from 67, but that wasn't really sort of popularized until later. And Bigfoot in 1969 wasn't part of the public consciousness yet until we started seeing, you know, these films in the movie theaters about Bigfoot and documentaries and so forth in the 70s.
5: Right. Because, you know, Bigfoot was coined in 58 and then the Patterson film in 67. But, you know, outside of newspapers and things in the Pacific Northwest, and you're right, it wasn't really until the 1970s that documentaries and then shows like In Search Of and things begin to bring the idea that Bigfoot was not just exclusive to the Pacific Northwest. So if you look a lot of these southern encounters, like my book, The Beast of Boggy Creek, you know, it was called the Falk Monster or the Boggy Creek Monster. It wasn't even really thought of much as a Bigfoot, but the sort of collective consciousness of this profile of this tall, hairy, bipedal ape-like creature that falls under the umbrella of Bigfoot, it sort of existed in these sort of like tales of the Lake Worth Monster, you know, the Falk Monster and other things like that in the South.
1: All right, let's go west of the Rockies. Roberta is in Garden Valley, California. Roberta, good morning. You're on the line with Lyle Blackburn. Go ahead.
8: Yes, good creepy evening, gentlemen.
1: Yes.
8: Well, you know, it's scientific fact today that we do genetic modifications with CRISPR, even on humans, to solve genetic diseases. And we know that the Japanese have, for some time, trying to resurrect a mammoth by using frozen DNA of mammoths up in the Arctic and Indian elephants. So I think it's perfectly plausible that some laboratories might have been trying to mix genetic materials, which might be an explanation for your goat man and other manibles. It just seems to me that if man thinks about something, he'll try to do it. And that might
1: that is
8: be
1: so
8: an
1: true.
8: Explanation.
1: I think you're onto something, Roberta, and I sort of hinted at that earlier when I was talking about chimeras and wondering if there might have been in and around Lake Worth some sort of, I don't know, secret biological lab or military base where they were doing some scientific experimentation and so forth. Was there anything like that around Lake Worth, to your knowledge, Lyle, in the 60s?
5: You know, there is Air Force bases out there, Carswell Air Force Base and some others. There's a small Air Force base that's close to Lake Worth, but there was no large government facility that I think could account for that in particular. Now, again, this is a riverway and a waterway. Something could travel up and down that. So even if it wasn't something that was just right there in Lake Worth, but a lot of these, you know, if you start looking into some of the other goat man stories and even within some of the cryptids, you'll often have an old story that kind of explains this sort of chimera and how like an origin story almost. And most of the other goat men stories have origin stories in a way, whereas Lake Worth doesn't really. It just suddenly there was this creature and people saw it. But, you know, hey, I don't think we can trust the government, and they could certainly have been meddling in things that we do not know about, and it could be a potential explanation for some of these more strange sightings, certainly.
1: I have no doubt. let's see the wild card line. Daryl is in Texas near Dallas. Daryl, good morning. Welcome to Coast.
9: Hey, good morning, Lyle. Good morning, Richard. Hey,
1: good morning.
9: First off, I just wanted to tell you it was really good hearing you, what was that, two nights ago on the Ticket Compound with Junior Miller, and when you were talking about the legend of Augie Creek. Really good interview.
5: Thank you.
9: Hey, you're welcome. Hey, I want to ask you real quick, you know, and my family, my parents, most everybody there from East Texas, the Nacogdoches area. How many sightings, or have you heard of any sightings from any people, you know, in that Piney Wood area?
5: Oh, there's numerous. I wrote a book, Texas Bigfoot, where I cover sightings all over the state, with the majority of them being in the Piney Woods. So, out there in your area, long history along the Sabine River, up there at Caddo Lake. So I've got some of the best witnesses I've ever interviewed, had sightings out there in and around, Marion County and Caddo Lake. Panola County, has a long history of sightings down all the way down into, the Big Thicket area, which you may be familiar with. So all that part of the Piney Woods in East Texas is just rife with a long history of Bigfoot encounters. And of course, people don't think of Texas as being very heavily wooded, but it's very heavily wooded. And of course, that our neighboring state there is Louisiana, the Bayou State. So it's even very swampy, perfect environment to host Bigfoot-like creatures. And certainly the history backs it up with the sightings. So, yeah, you may want to check out my Texas Bigfoot book if you want to learn more.
1: Daryl, thank you for the call. Let's see if we can work in one more. First-time caller, Stephen from Arkansas. Stephen, good morning. Welcome to Coast.
10: Hi, gentlemen. Good evening. I've been listening to your show. Very interesting show tonight. I was wondering if I got a little switch, a gear switch here. I haven't had any sightings of any kind, but I find them very interesting. But the public library, I live in the Ozarks, and there's a lot of old terrifying encounters that people have had in the past, and they put out a series of cards at the public library in Springfield, Missouri, and I was able to grab a couple sets of those, and I was just wondering if Lyle would like me to send him those.
5: Certainly. Yeah, that would be awesome. You can contact me through my website at lyleblackburn.com. You can send me an email through there and we'll hook up. But yeah, that would be amazing. I've actually spoken at the library there in Springfield, Missouri one time. So I have been up there.
1: Wow, that sounds like a great find, Stephen. So again, LyleBlackburn.com. And Lyle, I know you'd appreciate receiving those. LyleBlackburn.com, that's where we can get terrifying encounters, Bigfoot, Dogmen, Devil Monkeys, and other mysterious manacles. And of course, the Lake Worth Monster, available at Amazon and wherever fine books are sold. Lyle, always a delight. Thank you.
5: Thanks for having me. I enjoyed it.
1: My pleasure. My pleasure. All right. 2 hours of open lines coming up as we roll into spring and summer vacations. That means road trips with the family. Maybe we can get into some strange encounters with hitchhikers, time slips, and also any relatives, members of secret societies. Let's discuss on the other side. Richard Sarrett in for George Norrie, right here on Coast to Coast AM.

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7: I'm Michael Wallace. An Iraqi national charged with plotting attacks on Jewish institutions in the U.S. smiled during his first court appearance in New York, NYPD Commissioner Jessica Tisch.
8: Plain and simple, he was targeting the heart of our Jewish community.
7: She wouldn't say which synagogue Mohammed Bakr Saad Dawood al-Saadi planned to attack. Defense attorney Andrew Delock.
9: He's essentially being subjected to a political prosecution. He's a prisoner of war.
7: CBS's Anna Schechter.
10: The motive, according to prosecutors, is retaliation for the war with Iran and those strikes that killed the leadership of the Iranian regime.
7: Al-Saadi is also accused of planning and executing terror attacks in Europe and Canada. Huge wind-driven wildfires are threatening more homes and businesses across the Texas Panhandle. Five fires have grown to nine.
11: How fast was this fire moving toward you?
12: Fast. These things move at lightning speed.
7: CBS's Jason Allen is in Canyon, Texas.
13: Powerful winds fueled wildfires that raced through the Texas Panhandle. Here in Canyon, lightning sparked a fire that exploded to more than 17,000 acres, leaving homes in ashes and burned vehicles beyond recognition.
12: It blew up into something you couldn't believe.
13: Craig Lotus was among the evacuees who helped his family and elderly neighbors escape to safety.
7: There have also been large grass fires in Oklahoma and New Mexico. A Long Island railroad strike has left thousands of commuters without a ride this morning. The nation's busiest commuter railroad and its unions agreed on 9.5% pay raises over 3 years, but couldn't agree on terms for a fourth year. Jano Lieber chairs the MTA, which runs the LIRR.
14: We cannot and will not do a deal that shifts huge costs to our riders by forcing extra fare hikes.
7: Kevin Sexton is the vice president of the Brotherhood of Locomotive Engineers and Trainmen.
15: There were things that we had tried to talk about, and they flat out said they weren't interested.
7: Some 270,000 people ride the LIRR each day. Thousands of people are expected to march from Selma to Montgomery, Alabama today in support of voting rights. They're upset with the redistricting efforts in several states, which they say are dismantling congressional districts that expanded minority representation. North Carolina's bear population is booming. CBS's Mark Strassman.
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27: The idea is to embarrass your friends by gifting them t-shirts with silly, racy, or embarrassing messages and daring them to wear them before takeoff. 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One player says airport t-shirt roulette is a great way to get the party started before you arrive at your destination. Deborah Rodriguez, CBS News.
7: A new report says litter across America has declined 34% since 2020. The charity Keep America Beautiful says roadway litter was down 22%. Waterway litter fell 45%. The report cites better behavior and stronger anti-litter enforcement. Michael Wallace, CBS News.
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3: Minnesota News Network, I'm Tasha Radel. State fire officials report it was a busy Friday for firefighters across Minnesota. Leanne Langeberg is with the Interagency Fire Center.
4: With more than 20 fires that have been reported here in Minnesota. A couple of fires that have developed up in northeast Minnesota have pulled in multiple aircraft.
3: The Highway 135 fire near Gilbert is estimated at 25 acres, while the Stewart Trail fire north of Two Harbors is now 100 acres and 0% contained. It's the final 2 days of the legislative session in St. Paul. Democrats say they will continue to fight for a vote on the gun violence prevention bill. While both chambers continue working on school safety, the bonding bill, and affordability issues facing Minnesotans. Carver County authorities say a body has been recovered from the Minnesota River in Chaska following a multi-day search for a missing swimmer. This is MNN.
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10: This is MNN Sports. I'm Mike Grimm. The season's over for the Timberwolves after they were blown out in Game 6 of the NBA Western Conference semifinals at home last night. The Spurs stomped them 139-109. Cold shooting a problem, just 38%. Head coach Chris Finch.
11: Obviously, you know, disappointed in the results. You know, certainly the margin of victories are a little tough to take. For the most part, I thought, you know, guys fought, but we just couldn't complete plays on both ends of the floor at times.
10: On to baseball. The Twins lost to the Brewers at Target Field 3-2 last night. They fell victim to a controversial obstruction ruling in the eighth inning. The umpires ruled a Milwaukee base runner safe at third due to Royce Lewis blocking the bag. That led to the tying run scoring. The Brew Crew later went ahead. Game two of the series is tonight. The AAA Saints swept a doubleheader from Columbus 8-5 and 5-3. The Gophers allowed 6 runs in the ninth inning and blew a 6-1 lead. They lost to number 24 Nebraska 7-6, and the United play at New England tonight. 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
37: here's your KDLM weatherology forecast. Daytime highs approaching 69 today under sunny skies, northwesterly winds 8 to 15 miles per hour. Mainly clear tonight, lows level off around 43. Thunderstorms likely tomorrow, 60, overcast skies. Chance for showers Monday and Tuesday. Mid-50s Monday, upper 40s by Tuesday. I'm meteorologist Jennifer Wojcicki. Currently 51.
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0: Here's your KDLM weatherology forecast. Daytime highs approaching 69. Today, under sunny skies, northwesterly winds 8 to 15 miles per hour. Mainly clear tonight, lows level off around 43. Thunderstorms likely tomorrow, 60, overcast skies. Chance for showers Monday and Tuesday. Mid-50s Monday, upper 40s by Tuesday. I'm meteorologist Jennifer Wojcicki. Currently 51.
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1: CBS News Brief. An Iraqi national accused of plotting terror attacks against Jewish institutions is being held in New York. NYPD Commissioner Jessica Tisch says one of the man's targets was a New York synagogue, which she wouldn't name.
2: Plain and simple, he was targeting the heart of our Jewish community.
1: Defense attorney Andrew DeLock.
3: He's essentially being subjected to a political prosecution. He's a prisoner of war.
1: Strong winds are fueling 9 big wildfires in West Texas and the Panhandle. CBS's Jason Allen is in the small town of Canyon.
4: How fast was this fire moving toward
5: you? Fast. These things move at lightning speed.
1: CBS's Mark Strassman reports North Carolina is struggling with a bear boom.
6: Asheville, North Carolina is a southern Appalachia hotbed of bear habitats.
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1: State wildlife officials expect sightings to spike for Memorial Day weekend into the early summer. CBS News Brief. I'm Michael Wallace.
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15: Here's your KDLM weatherology forecast. Daytime highs approaching 69 today under sunny skies, northwesterly winds 8 to 15 miles per hour. Mainly clear tonight, lows level off around 43. Thunderstorms likely tomorrow, 60 overcast skies. Chance for showers Monday and Tuesday, mid 50s Monday, upper 40s by Tuesday. I'm meteorologist Jennifer Vujicic-Svee, currently 49.

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12: Here's your KDLM weatherology forecast. Daytime highs approaching 69. Today, under sunny skies, northwesterly winds 8 to 15 miles per hour. Mainly clear tonight, lows level off around 43. Thunderstorms likely tomorrow, 60, overcast skies. Chance for showers Monday and Tuesday. Mid-50s Monday, upper 40s by Tuesday. I'm meteorologist Jennifer Vujcic-Ski. Currently 49.

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6: Weather. Here's your KDLM weatherology forecast. Daytime highs approaching 69 today under sunny skies, northwesterly winds 8 to 15 miles per hour. Mainly clear tonight, lows level off around 43. Thunderstorms likely tomorrow, 60 overcast skies. Chance for showers Monday and Tuesday, mid 50s Monday, upper 40s by Tuesday. I'm meteorologist Jennifer Wojcicki. Currently 49.

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1: CBS News Brief. An Iraqi national charged with plotting terror attacks on Jewish institutions in the U.S. smiled during his first court appearance in New York after his extradition from Turkey. Acting Attorney General Todd Blanch.
2: There was an expectation that this would happen very soon and that it would happen not in years to come, but now.
1: CBS's MTS Tayeb reports the death toll in the Ebola outbreak in Congo is up to 80.
3: The Democratic Republic of Congo's government said it's activated a public health emergency operations center, strengthened epidemiological and laboratory surveillance, and ordered the rapid deployment of response teams.
1: There are 250 suspected cases in Congo and one in Uganda. Two U.S. senators are calling for improvements to airline evacuation procedures. CBS's Chris Van Cleve.
4: Right now, the standard is you have to be able to evacuate an airplane in 90 seconds or less. They have concerns that that's not actually what plays out in the real world.
1: The senators are concerned minimum flight attendant staffing may not be enough. Michael Wallace.
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9: Here's your KDLM weatherology forecast. Sunny skies today with highs around 69. Northwesterly winds 10 to 15 miles per hour. 43 tonight. Cloudy skies tomorrow. Storms likely 60. Temps well below average Monday and Tuesday with highs from the mid-40s to the mid-50s. Scattered showers possible both days. I'm meteorologist Jennifer Wojcicki. Right now, it's 51 degrees.

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13: Here's your KDLM weatherology forecast. Sunny skies today with highs around 69. Northwesterly winds 10 to 15 miles per hour. 43 tonight. Cloudy skies tomorrow. Storms likely 60. Temps swell below average Monday and Tuesday with highs from the mid-40s to the mid-50s. Scattered showers possible both days. I'm meteorologist Jennifer Wojcicki. Currently 53.

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10: Here's your KDLM weatherology forecast. Sunny skies today with highs around 69. Northwesterly winds 10 to 15 miles per hour. 43 tonight. Cloudy skies tomorrow. Storms likely 60. Temps swell below average Monday and Tuesday with highs from the mid-40s to the mid-50s. Scattered showers possible both days. I'm meteorologist Jennifer Wojcicki. Currently 53.

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CF Moto side-by-sides are built for thrill seekers. Hit the mud, sand, or snow, and leave the rest in the dust. J&K Marine.

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1: CBS News Brief, an Iraqi national who was allegedly plotting terror attacks on Jewish institutions in the U.S. is being held in New York. CBS News national security contributor Samantha Vinograd says the man was also wanted for bombings and stabbings in Europe.
2: I walk away as a former counterterrorism professional shocked by the scale and scope of these alleged activities.
1: Federal prosecutors may indict former Cuban President Raul Castro to pressure oil-strapped Cuba into making a deal. CBS's Lilia Luciano.
3: We can give you $100 million in aid, which is what the State Department is offering Cuba for humanitarian assistance to deal with this humanitarian crisis, or your leader could be indicted.
1: The death toll from Congo's Ebola outbreak has risen to 80. CBS's MTS Tayab.
4: This morning, health experts are warning the Trump administration's dismantling of USAID and the withdrawal from the WHO may have a serious impact on the global effort to contain this deadly virus.
1: CBS News. News Brief. I'm Michael Wallace.
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6: Here's your KDLM weatherology forecast. Sunny skies today with highs around 69. Northwesterly winds 10 to 15 miles per hour. 43 tonight. Cloudy skies tomorrow. Storms likely 60. Temps swell below average Monday and Tuesday with highs from the mid-40s to the mid-50s. Scattered showers possible both days. I'm meteorologist Jennifer Wojcicki. Right now, it's 55 degrees.

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2: 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Aaron Lewis, the man behind Country Boy.
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5: 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Hi, I'm Barry Schroeder. Well, tomorrow is the big, long-awaited day when believers in God all across the United States gather together to rededicate our country back to God. Please plan to join us here locally at 2 p.m. in the Detroit City Park. Our devotional today is based on 1 John 1:3, which says, "That which we have seen and heard, declare we unto you, that you also may have fellowship with us. And truly our fellowship is with the Father and with his Son, Jesus Christ." Fellowship is the very core of the Christian faith, and that fellowship is defined by relationship. It has absolutely nothing to do with skin color, intellect, social, or economic status. None of those factors have any bearing on the fellowship that Christians enjoy, treasure, and experience with one another. We are bound together by love, first for God and then for one another. It is familial love and is far stronger than that experienced by those who are even related biologically. Everyone who truly knows and honors God as his Father is by definition part of God's family, and we are all brothers and sisters in Christ. Interestingly, there are only two spiritual families on earth: those who have God as their Father, and those who reject God in favor of giving their service and allegiance to Satan. And the two are polar opposites, as with two magnets. When you put them together, they're either strongly drawn to one another, or else there is an equally strong repulsion, making true spiritual fellowship impossible. Paul describes it this way in 2 Corinthians 2:15 and 16. "We are to God a sweet fragrance of Christ in them that are saved and in them that perish. To the one we smell spiritually like death, and to the other like life." How does God's fragrance affect you?
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8: Here's your KDLM weatherology forecast. Sunny skies today with highs around 69. Northwesterly winds 10 to 15 miles per hour. 43 tonight. Cloudy skies tomorrow. Storms likely 60. Temps swell below average Monday and Tuesday with highs from the mid-40s to the mid-50s. Scattered showers possible both days. I'm meteorologist Jennifer Wojcicki. Right now, it's 55 degrees.

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3: weather. Here's your KDLM weatherology forecast. Sunny skies today with highs around 69. Northwesterly winds 10 to 15 miles per hour. 43 tonight. Cloudy skies tomorrow. Storms likely 60. Temps swell below average Monday and Tuesday with highs from the mid-40s to the mid-50s. Scattered showers possible both days. I'm meteorologist Jennifer Wojcicki. Right now, it's 55 degrees.

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1: CBS News Brief. An Iraqi national is charged in the U.S. with conspiring to support terrorists in the U.S. and Europe. CBS's Anna Schechter explains.
2: The motive, according to prosecutors, is retaliation for the war with Iran and those strikes that killed the leadership of the Iranian regime.
1: Huge wildfires are roaring through the Texas panhandle, and homes and businesses are in their path. They're driven by high winds, and thousands of acres are burning. CBS's Jason Allen reports from Canyon.
3: How fast was this fire moving toward you?
4: Fast. Fast. These things move at lightning speed.
1: Some parts of the nation are dealing with wicked weather this weekend, but other places are at risk from bears. And CBS's Mark Stratton reports it's a dicey issue for many.
5: Asheville, North Carolina is a southern Appalachia hotbed of bear habitats.
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5: And bear run-ins.
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1: CBS News Brief. I'm Allison Keys.
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10: Here's your KDLM weatherology forecast. Sunny skies today with highs around 69. Northwesterly winds 10 to 15 miles per hour. 43 tonight. Cloudy skies tomorrow. Storms likely 60. Temps swell below average Monday and Tuesday with highs from the mid-40s to the mid-50s. Scattered showers possible both days. I'm meteorologist Jennifer Wojcicki. Currently, it's 56 degrees.

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2: Weather. Here's your KDLM weatherology forecast. Sunny skies today with highs around 69. Northwesterly winds 10 to 15 miles per hour. 43 tonight. Cloudy skies tomorrow. Storms likely 60. Temps well below average Monday and Tuesday with highs from the mid-40s to the mid-50s. Scattered showers possible both days. I'm meteorologist Jennifer Wojcicki. Currently, it's 56 degrees.

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1: weather. Here's your KDLM weatherology forecast. Sunny skies today with highs around 69. Northwesterly winds 10 to 15 miles per hour. 43 tonight. Cloudy skies tomorrow. Storms likely 60. Temps swell below average Monday and Tuesday with highs from the mid-40s to the mid-50s. Scattered showers possible both days. I'm meteorologist Jennifer Wojcicki. Currently, it's 56 degrees.

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CF Moto side-by-sides are built for thrill seekers. Hit the mud, sand, or snow, and leave the rest in the dust. 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
1: CBS News Brief. A plot to attack Jewish institutions in Arizona, California, and New York has been blocked, and the suspect is tied to other global attacks over the U.S.-Israeli war on Iran, NYPD Commissioner Jessica Tisch.
2: He allegedly stated, either they eradicate us or we eradicate them.
1: Workers at the Long Island Railroad, the nation's largest commuter rail system, are on strike. The union says it tried its best to get a deal done today, and it is sorry that it came to this. The MTA says,
3: we don't think we're that far apart. I really want to be clear about that. But it's up to them how long the strike goes on, really. It's their decision.
1: One firefighter is dead and others are hurt after a massive explosion at a lumber yard in Maine. CBS's Meg Oliver.
4: Officials say firefighters responded to a fire in a silo at the yard yesterday morning. They say that is when the explosion happened, killing one rescuer on the scene.
1: CBS News Brief. I'm Allison Keys.
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6: Here's your KDLM weatherology forecast. Sunny skies today with highs around 69. Northwesterly winds 10 to 15 miles per hour. 43 tonight. Cloudy skies tomorrow. Storms likely 60. Temps swell below average Monday and Tuesday with highs from the mid-40s to the mid-50s. Scattered showers possible both days. I'm meteorologist Jennifer Wojcicki. Currently, it's 56 degrees.

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1: weather. Here's your KDLM weatherology forecast. Sunny skies today with highs around 69. Northwesterly winds 10 to 15 miles per hour. 43 tonight. Cloudy skies tomorrow, storms likely, 60. Temps well below average Monday and Tuesday with highs from the mid-40s to the mid-50s. Scattered showers possible both days. I'm meteorologist Jennifer Wojcicki. Right now, it's 57.

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7: Here's your KDLM weatherology forecast. Sunny skies today with highs around 69. Northwesterly winds 10 to 15 miles per hour. 43 tonight. Cloudy skies tomorrow. Storms likely 60. Temps well below average Monday and Tuesday with highs from the mid-40s to the mid-50s. Scattered showers possible both days. I'm meteorologist Jennifer Wojcicki. Right now, it's 57 degrees.

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1: CBS News Brief. A suspect is under arrest accused of a terror plot focused on Jewish institutions in the U.S. Prosecutors say the plan was foiled and the suspect is tied to other global attacks. CBS's Samantha Vinograd.
2: The scale and scope of the alleged activities conducted by the defendant is really jaw-dropping.
1: Commuters in New York are struggling as workers at the Long Island Railroad are on strike. The employees say they didn't intend to cause drama for riders, but this woman says,
3: "It's going to be hard. It's going to be confusing. I don't know how to use a shuttle bus, the F train, nothing."
1: One firefighter died and at least 10 others were hurt in an explosion and massive fire in Maine yesterday at a lumber mill. Maine Republican Senator Susan Collins is sorry for the awful loss.
4: "My heart goes out to the workers and the first responders who have come to help from all over the state."
1: CBS News Brief. I'm Allison Keyes.
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7: Minnesota News Network, I'm Tasha Radel. State fire officials report it was a busy Friday for firefighters across Minnesota. Leanne Langeberg is with the Interagency Fire Center.
8: With more than 20 fires that have been reported here in Minnesota, a couple of fires that have developed up in northeast Minnesota have pulled in multiple aircraft.
7: The Highway 135 fire near Gilbert is estimated at 25 acres, while the Stewart Trail fire north of Two Harbors is now 100 acres and 0% contained. It's the final 2 days of the legislative session in St. Paul. Democrats say they will continue to fight for a vote on the gun violence prevention bill. While both chambers continue working on school safety, the bonding bill, and affordability issues facing Minnesotans. Carver County authorities say a body has been recovered from the Minnesota River in Chaska following a multi-day search for a missing swimmer. This is MNN.
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21: Here's your KDLM weatherology forecast. 69 this afternoon under clear skies. Northwest winds 10 to 20 miles per hour. Lows around 43 tonight. Cloudy skies tomorrow. Storms likely. Highs level off around 60. Turning cooler Monday and Tuesday with highs from the mid-40s to the mid-50s. Showers possible both days. I'm meteorologist Jennifer Wojcicki. Right now, 57.

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4: Here's your KDLM weatherology forecast. 69 this afternoon under clear skies. Northwest winds 10 to 20 miles per hour. Lows around 43 tonight. Cloudy skies tomorrow. Storms likely. Highs level off around 60. Turning cooler Monday and Tuesday with highs from the mid-40s to the mid-50s. Showers possible both days. I'm meteorologist Jennifer Wojcicki. Right now, 57.

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1: Lakes weather. Here's your KDLM weatherology forecast. 69 this afternoon under clear skies. Northwest winds 10 to 20 miles per hour. Lows around 43 tonight. Cloudy skies tomorrow. Storms likely. Highs level off around 60. Turning cooler Monday and Tuesday with highs from the mid-40s to the mid-50s. Showers possible both days. I'm meteorologist Jennifer Wojcicki. Right now, 57.

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1: CBS News Brief. NYPD Commissioner Jessica Tisch is touting the arrest of a suspect behind a terror plot against Jewish institutions in several cities as revenge for the U.S.-Israeli war on Iran. CBS's Wendy Gillette with details.
2: Prosecutors say he's a commander of Kataib Hezbollah, an Iranian-backed terror group affiliated with the Iranian Revolutionary Guard.
1: There's frustration for communities in New York over a strike by workers at the Long Island Railroad. Some say they don't know how else to get to their destinations, but the union says,
3: I want the riders to know, I want our employees to know, I want our members to know, I want New York to know that we did everything we possibly can do to get a deal done today.
1: Global worries over a growing outbreak of Ebola in Africa. CBS's MTS Taieb.
4: The Democratic Republic of Congo's government said it's activated a public health emergency operations center and ordered the rapid deployment of response teams.
1: CBS News Brief. I'm Allison Keys.
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6: Here's your KDLM weatherology forecast. 69 this afternoon under clear skies. Northwest winds 10 to 20 miles per hour. Lows around 43 tonight. Cloudy skies tomorrow. Storms likely. Highs level off around 60. Turning cooler Monday and Tuesday with highs from the mid-40s to the mid-50s. Showers possible both days. I'm meteorologist Jennifer Wojcicki. Currently, it's 57 degrees.

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3: weather. Here's your KDLM weatherology forecast. 69 this afternoon under clear skies. Northwest winds 10 to 20 miles per hour. Lows around 43 tonight. Cloudy skies tomorrow. Storms likely. Highs level off around 60. Turning cooler Monday and Tuesday with highs from the mid-40s to the mid-50s. Showers possible both days. I'm meteorologist Jennifer Wojcicki. Currently, it's 57 degrees.

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2: weather. Here's your KDLM weatherology forecast. 69 this afternoon under clear skies. Northwest winds 10 to 20 miles per hour. Lows around 43 tonight. Cloudy skies tomorrow. Storms likely. Highs level off around 60. Turning cooler Monday and Tuesday with highs from the mid-40s to the mid-50s. Showers possible both days. I'm meteorologist Jennifer Wojcicki. Currently, it's 57 degrees.

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1: CBS News Brief. Chilling statements from the suspect in a terror plot targeting Jewish institutions in America over the U.S.-Israeli war. He is linked to other global attacks, so the plot here was foiled. NYPD Commissioner Jessica Tisch.
2: He allegedly stated, either they eradicate us or we eradicate them.
1: Striking Long Island Railroad workers rallied outside of Penn Station in New York City, saying they tried but failed to reach a deal to avert the walkout. The MTA says,
3: we don't think we're that far apart. I really want to be clear about that. But it's up to them how long the strike goes on, really. It's their decision.
1: Sorrow over a deadly fire and explosion at a lumber mill in Maine. One first responder was killed and at least 10 people were hurt. CBS's Meg Oliver.
4: Officials say firefighters responded to a fire in a silo at the yard yesterday morning. They say that is when the explosion happened, killing one rescuer on the scene.
1: CBS News Brief. I'm Allison Keyes.
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7: 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Here's your KDLM weatherology forecast. 69 this afternoon under clear skies. Northwest winds 10 to 20 miles per hour. Lows around 43 tonight. Cloudy skies tomorrow. Storms likely. Highs level off around 60. Turning cooler Monday and Tuesday with highs from the mid-40s to the mid-50s. Showers possible both days. I'm meteorologist Jennifer Wojcicki. Currently, it's 55 degrees.

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2: Here's your KDLM weatherology forecast. 69 this afternoon under clear skies. Northwest winds 10 to 20 miles per hour. Lows around 43 tonight. Cloudy skies tomorrow. Storms likely. Highs level off around 60. Turning cooler Monday and Tuesday with highs from the mid-40s to the mid-50s. Showers possible both days. I'm meteorologist Jennifer Wojcicki. Currently, it's 55 degrees.

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2: Here's your KDLM weatherology forecast. 69 this afternoon under clear skies. Northwest winds 10 to 20 miles per hour. Lows around 43 tonight. Cloudy skies tomorrow. Storms likely. Highs level off around 60. Turning cooler Monday and Tuesday with highs from the mid-40s to the mid-50s. Showers possible both days. I'm meteorologist Jennifer Wojcicki. Currently, it's 55 degrees.

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CF Moto side-by-sides are built for thrill seekers. Hit the mud, sand, or snow, and leave the rest in the dust. J&K Marine.

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1: CBS News Brief. The man suspected of plotting terror attacks against Jews in three American cities is linked to other global attacks. He's under arrest, and the incidents in this nation did not happen. CBS's Samantha Vinograd with more.
2: The scale and scope of the alleged activities conducted by the defendant is really jaw-dropping.
1: Five unions representing half of the workers at the Long Island Railroad in New York are on strike after negotiations had been going on for months and failed this morning. Commuters are not pleased.
3: I thought they was going to come to a conclusion last night, but apparently not. And it's backing me up a little bit. It's not cool.
1: There's mourning in Maine after a deadly fire and explosion at a lumber mill there. Republican Senator Susan Collins.
4: My heart goes out to the workers and the first responders who have come to help from all over the state.
1: CBS News Brief. I'm Allison Keyes.
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6: Here's your KDLM weatherology forecast. Bright sunshine this afternoon with daytime highs approaching 69. Northwest winds 10 to 15 miles per hour. Tonight, lows around 41. Overcast skies tomorrow, thunderstorms likely, daytime highs approaching 57. 55 Monday with a chance of rain showers, 46 Tuesday, chance for showers continues. I'm meteorologist Jennifer Wojcicki. Right now, it's 55 degrees.

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1: weather. Here's your KDLM weatherology forecast. Bright sunshine this afternoon with daytime highs approaching 69. Northwest winds 10 to 15 miles per hour. Tonight, lows around 41. Overcast skies tomorrow, thunderstorms likely, daytime highs approaching 57. 55 Monday with a chance of rain showers, 46 Tuesday, chance for showers continues. I'm meteorologist Jennifer Vujicic. Right now, it's 55 degrees.

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3: weather. Here's your KDLM weatherology forecast. Bright sunshine this afternoon with daytime highs approaching 69. Northwest winds 10 to 15 miles per hour. Tonight, lows around 41. Overcast skies tomorrow, thunderstorms likely. Daytime highs approaching 57. 55 Monday with a chance of rain showers. 46 Tuesday, chance for showers continues. I'm meteorologist Jennifer Wojcicki. Currently, it's 56 degrees. KDLM.

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1: CBS News Brief. Mohammed al-Sadi, an Iraqi man accused of plotting nearly two dozen terror attacks in the U.S., Canada, and Europe, was arrested in Turkey and handed over to U.S. authorities. CBS's Wendy Gillette.
2: Prosecutors say he's a commander of Kataib Hezbollah, an Iranian-backed terror group affiliated with the Iranian Revolutionary Guard.
1: North America's largest commuter rail system, New York's Long Island Railroad, is shut down because of a strike. Union rep Nicholas Peluso.
3: I want the riders to know. I want our employees to know. I want our members to know. I want New York to know that we did everything we possibly can do to get a deal done today.
1: An outbreak of Ebola in Central Africa has killed 80 and is suspected of infecting 250. CBS's MTS Taya.
4: The Democratic Republic of Congo's government said it's activated a public health emergency operations center and ordered the rapid deployment of response teams.
1: The strain appears to be highly infectious. CBS.
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6: Here's your KDLM weatherology forecast. Lows around 41 tonight under mainly clear skies, northeast winds 8 to 15 miles per hour. Overcast skies tomorrow, thunderstorms likely, highs level off around 57. Cloudy tomorrow night, thunderstorms likely 42. Chance for showers Monday and Tuesday 55, Monday 46, Tuesday. I'm meteorologist Jennifer Vucic-Ski. Currently 56.

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3: Here's your KDLM weatherology forecast. Lows around 41 tonight under mainly clear skies, northeast winds 8 to 15 miles per hour. Overcast skies tomorrow, thunderstorms likely, highs level off around 57. Cloudy tomorrow night, thunderstorms likely 42. Chance for showers Monday and Tuesday 55, Monday 46, Tuesday. I'm meteorologist Jennifer Vujicic. Currently 56.

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3: Lakes weather. Here's your KDLM weatherology forecast. Lows around 41 tonight under mainly clear skies, northeast winds 8 to 15 miles per hour. Overcast skies tomorrow, thunderstorms likely, highs level off around 57. Cloudy tomorrow night, thunderstorms likely 42. Chance for showers Monday and

adventure starts here. CF Moto side-by-sides are built for thrill seekers. Hit the mud, sand, or snow, and leave the rest in the dust. J&K Marine.

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5: Here's your KDLM weatherology forecast. Lows around 41 tonight under mainly clear skies, northeast winds 8 to 15 miles per hour. Overcast skies tomorrow, thunderstorms likely, highs level off around 57. Cloudy tomorrow night, thunderstorms likely 42. Chance for showers Monday and Tuesday 55, Monday 46, Tuesday. I'm meteorologist Jennifer Vujicic. Currently 55. KDLM.

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6: 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Hi, I'm Barry Schroeder. Well, tomorrow is the big, long-awaited day when believers in God all across the United States gather together to rededicate our country back to God. Please plan to join us here locally at 2 p.m. in the Detroit Lake City Park. Our devotional today is based on 1 John 1:3, which says, "That which we have seen and heard declare we unto you, that you also may have fellowship with us. And truly our fellowship is with the Father and with his Son, Jesus Christ." Fellowship is the very core of the Christian faith, and that fellowship is defined by relationship. It has absolutely nothing to do with skin color, intellect, social, or economic status. None of those factors have any bearing on the fellowship that Christians enjoy, treasure, and experience with one another. We are bound together by love, first for God and then for one another. It is familial love and is far stronger than that experienced by those who are even related biologically. Everyone who truly knows and honors God as his Father is by definition part of God's family, and we are all brothers and sisters in Christ. Interestingly, there are only two spiritual families on earth, those who have God as their Father and those who reject God in favor of giving their service and allegiance to Satan. And the two are polar opposites, as with two magnets. When you put them together, they're either strongly drawn to one another or else there is an equally strong repulsion, making true spiritual fellowship impossible. Paul describes it this way in 2 Corinthians 2:15 and 16. "We are to God a sweet fragrance of Christ in them that are saved and in them that perish. To the one we smell spiritually like death, and to the other like life." How does God's fragrance affect you?
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8: Here's your KDLM weatherology forecast. Lows around 41 tonight under mainly clear skies, northeast winds 8 to 15 miles per hour. Overcast skies tomorrow, thunderstorms likely, highs level off around 57. Cloudy tomorrow night, thunderstorms likely 42. Chance for showers Monday and Tuesday 55, Monday 46, Tuesday. I'm meteorologist Jennifer Vujicic. Currently 55.

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2: Expecting a big crowd on a warm night tonight in downtown Minneapolis as the Twins and Brewers meet for the middle game of three with a couple of promising young rookies facing off on the mound. Hello and welcome in to the Menards pregame lineup card, everyone. I'm John Vitas. Chris and Danny will join me in just a moment to chat about tonight's game. Well, last night certainly came with its fair share of controversy as the Brewers benefited from an eighth-inning obstruction call at third base to take the lead and eventually beat the Twins 3-2. Let's take a look back at what went down in our Twins rewind. Joe Ryan had the ball for Minnesota opposite minor league call-up Coleman Crow for the Brewers. Crow was great early on, getting quick outs and holding the Twins without a hit until the fifth inning. The Brewers had all of their success against Joe Ryan at the very beginning. Jackson Churio led off the game with a double to the wall in center, and just two batters later, Contreras drove him in with a single. Brewers had a 1-0 lead, and that held until the sixth. The Twins got back-to-back singles from James Outman and Austin Martin, and that knocked Crow out of the game. In came lefty Aaron Ashby with men at the corners and nobody out. Ashby got Brooks Lee to bounce into a double play, but Outman came home and the Twins tied the game at one. In the seventh against Ashby, Luke Keyshaw and Cody Clemens both singled with one out. Royce Lewis then yanked a single to left, scoring Keyshaw and giving the Twins a 2-1 lead. That was the margin when Andrew Morris came in for the eighth. Churio and Terang singled to put runners at the corners. Contreras worked a 1-1 count, which is when the controversy began.
3: Ground ball towards third, picked up by Lee. Goes back to third, and they got Churio. What a play by Brooks Lee.
4: I think he's going to call him over that he blocked the plate or blocked the base. Royce Lewis did.
3: They're going to give him the run.
4: Wow.
3: Wow.
4: Here comes, oh, Derek.
3: Derek's going to get the explanation.
2: Yeah, Derek Shelton not happy. He did get ejected from the game. The umpires following the letter of the law. Certainly some holes you can poke in the judgment if you're a Twins fan, but obstruction was called. Jake Bowers drilled the next pitch to the wall and right. That scored Terang, and Milwaukee took a 3-2 lead. Morris and Bonda buckled down from there to get through the inning without any further trouble, but the Twins could not get anything going against the Brewers' top relievers. Abner Uribe worked around some base traffic in the eighth, Trevor McGill worked a perfect ninth, and Milwaukee claimed the opener 3-2. Trying to get even in the series, the Twins will turn to Wisconsin native Connor Prelip for the start today. Prelip is 1-1 with a 3.32 ERA through his first four outings this season, going five while fanning six his last time out in Cleveland. Now, the Twins' defense let him down in that game.

0: Island Resort and Casino. Chris Atterbury and Dan Gladden join me live from the booth. And guys, looking at the scouting report on Henderson, not too dissimilar from what we saw from Coleman Crow last night. Low 90s. He'll cut the ball. He'll run the ball. The Twins didn't have a hit until the fifth inning last night. What do you want to see from them tonight to get it going earlier?
1: Well, I think the same thing. I think you're going to see a similar approach to what we saw them against Crow. Hopefully it's a little bit different in the results. But they spin it a lot. That's the philosophy of the Milwaukee Brewers. They got guys that aren't hard throwers. They command the ball. They throw strikes. They move it in and out. And they'll rely on their off-speed stuff.
2: Right-handers are going to see a lot of the cutter and the slider. So guys like Austin Martin, Ryan Jeffers, what do they like to do anyway? Hit that ball to right center. That's what I would look for from them. As for the lefties, he throws a ton of four-seamers and a ton of change-ups. If I'm reading the scouting report and I'm Milwaukee, Brooks Lee's getting all change-ups. He's not going to see a whole lot of fastballs. But guys like Josh Bell, Cody Clemens, try to take advantage, get that heater up, and see what you can do with it.
0: And on the other side, Connor Prelip's been really solid through his first four outings, but tonight might be a little bit different. We're going to have a feature on him later on in the show about pitching against his hometown team. His family and friends will be here from Toma. It's going to be a packed house. What does that do to a pitcher? Like, how important is it for him to keep his composure out there on a night like this?
1: Well, he's ordering a lot of tickets, and that's one thing that hopefully he did in advance of this, because anytime you got family like that, and I'm sure there's a high ticket request for him, you'd want to try to keep yourself there. Somebody to shield you from that and just concentrate on what you need to do. His slider, remember last time his slider was more of a chase pitch, very effective, and that's a pitch I don't think the Milwaukee Brewers are going to chase too often.
2: Yeah, so maybe the curveball needs to come into play, and maybe even the changeup.
1: And the changeup.
2: 174 miles from Toma to Target Field, 164 to American Family Field in Milwaukee. Normally I'd say the guy's going to be hyped up. I've known Connor Prelip here a little bit. I don't know that he gets hyped up. I mean, he always looks exactly the same, so I'm not too worried about Connor Prelip. My biggest worry when Connor Prelip pitches is, okay, he's going to give you five good innings. What are you going to do for the other four innings to cover the backside?
0: Yeah, Twins may need a few different relievers mixing and matching late to try and pull this one out, but Prelip does get the start against his hometown team tonight. Guys, we appreciate it. We'll catch up with you coming up here at the top of the hour. We have been at the park thanks to Treasure Island Resort and Casino, the exclusive casino partner of the Minnesota Twins. 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Trevor Larnach returns to the Twins lineup tonight after a brief absence, but Byron Buxton does not. This will be his third straight game out of the lineup due to hip soreness. Byron met with the media this afternoon and explained the injury and his approach to returning.
3: We did some management on it a few days before then. Just something that kind of, the more I played, the tighter it got the next day I came in. So just being smart. Don't want to make the tightness, if that's what it is, become something major. So biggest thing is make sure I'm playing. Like, I know for me, playing keeps me sane, keeps me chill. I will say that. It keeps me chill. So that's the biggest thing. You know, I make sure I'm there for the guys, but also understanding this is May. They're going to need me the rest of the year. So if it is a couple of days of missing time for this now rather than missing months, if it was to lead to something like that.
0: Yeah, definitely good to play it safe. Byron did get out on the field today and worked on his running and his defense. It sounds like things are moving in a good direction. Derek Shelton will chime in on Buck and Trevor Larnach's status in our next segment. One of the Twins' pitching coaches tells us what's been most impressive about Connor Prelip, and our More Than a Jersey chat features a double surprise for a Twins player and his wife, and how their kids still ask him if their dad just plays baseball for fun. That's all right here on your home for Twins Baseball.

0: 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It's time to hear from the manager as Chris and Derek Shelton get us ready for tonight's Rookie Rumble.
1: It's a gorgeous Saturday night. We're here with Derek Shelton, Twins taking on the Brewers, what should be a great crowd tonight. And tonight, Connor Prelip takes the mound for the Minnesota Twins. We'll start with Connor Prelip. You guys pushed him back a couple of days. Obviously, with Connor, it's going to be a lot about maintenance and kind of checking in on him. How has he responded to, you know, pitching on this regular five-day turn for the first time really in his career?
2: Yeah, for the first time in his career. And I think he's done a nice job. But I think the point you make at the forefront of this, Chris, is very important. We have to monitor his innings. You know, we have to monitor when he throws, how much he throws. So if we can buy a day or two here or there just because of his volume, it's not because we don't want him to pitch, because this is kind of the exact opposite. We want him to pitch and we want to make sure he maintained. But I think, as we've talked about numerous times, this kid has less innings than just about anybody in baseball from the time he was a high school player and went to college. And we have to be thoughtful of that.
1: How is he with that? Is he receptive to everything that you guys are throwing at him in that regard?
2: Yeah, well, I think, like I've said before, you never know, because he doesn't respond. He doesn't respond much to anything. But I feel that he understands that what we're doing is in his best interest.
1: He certainly pitched well. He'll get the ball here today. As for your lineup, again, no Byron Buxton. What's the update on Buck?
2: Yeah, he's going out to do baseball activities, and I think that's a good sign. You know, the fact that he's going to be on the field today doing things, and then we'll kind of go from there. But it seems like it's progressing in a positive way.
1: On the plus side, you do get Trevor Larnach back, and he certainly can help you there in the cleanup spot.
2: Yeah, I mean, he's done a nice job for us. He's been some of our most consistent at bats. And, you know, anytime you have upper back tightness, which, heck, I feel like I have almost every day when I wake up. But when you're a hitter and you have the ability not to turn your neck, it can really impede you. So it's nice to get Trevor back in there.
1: Speaking of your hitters, the guy, Logan Henderson, he hasn't pitched a ton. But again, these Brewers pitchers, when they come up, Milwaukee, they figure out a way to see something and squeeze the most out of guys. What do you know about him?
2: Heavy fastball at the top of the zone. And what I mean by that, he's got the, you know, as we talk about in today's game, that vertical where you have to stay above the ball because the ball has the ride factor. I mean, I think we saw it last night with Joe. You know, Joe has that ability to ride the ball up in the zone, and that's what Henderson has the ability to do.
1: One note defensively, Tristan Gray makes his second start at second base. Now, he's super athletic, and we know he can play there. A couple of days ago at third, he made some spectacular running catches out there in foul territory. Are you just learning more and more about his capabilities everywhere you put him?
2: Yeah, I mean, the catches he made the other day, you don't see catches an infielder make any better than that. I mean, he makes two over the shoulder. You may not see one of those in, you know, a first half of the season, and he had two in the span of three innings. Has done a nice job for us, but his versatility is important, and we saw him play all over the diamond in the spring. It's just we're in the stretch of, you know, this long stretch. We want to make sure we give Keisha a day off, and we'll probably get Brooks one at some point and Royce one, and Gray or Kreidler can get in there. But today, you know, opportunity to look at him over at second.
1: All right. It's the Twins. It's the Brewers. It's game two. That's Derek Shelton back to the studio.
0: Yeah, tonight will be just the second start at second base this season for Tristan Gray, a position he has played quite a bit throughout his career. It's time for a quick break, but when we come back, Bailey Ober shares how he balances pitching and having four kids at home. It's part of today's More Than a Jersey feature right here on your home for Twins baseball.
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0: Brewers and Twins on the way tonight from Target Field. But first, it's our Saturday feature this season, More Than a Jersey. It's where we get to know the Twins players for more than who they are in the jersey. Today's guest is the man who threw the Twins' first nine-inning shutout in two seasons this week, Bailey Ober. Bailey and his wife, Montana, have a busy household, raising four kids. Bailey shares what it's like to balance fatherhood and being a major league pitcher.
8: Yeah, I mean, it's fun. It's definitely busy. There's not a whole lot of downtime. When I'm back at the house, it's chasing the kids around, playing outside. If they're going stir crazy inside, trying to go to a park. So it's constant action outside the baseball field, and it's always a lot of fun, too.
9: I'm sure they have different descriptions of their dad as a baseball player. Like, it's probably really neat for them to be able to watch you on TV. But have they made any funny comments or asked you funny questions about what you do for a living?
8: I think the biggest thing is they don't quite understand that dad gets paid to play a sport, because my older two are getting into sports, and they've been playing T-ball, soccer, basketball, ice skating, kind of throwing them into whatever they want to do. And they kind of don't grasp that aspect quite yet, so they always ask me about that. I mean, it's fun. The older two kind of understand now when they see me on TV that what I do and that I travel a lot. The younger two that are twins are three, so they're still kind of wrapping around it. I know my boy that's three really enjoys watching, so as they get older, they'll get a little bit more of an understanding of what's going on.
9: I'm sure twins as your third and fourth took things up a notch in terms of the chaos and the craziness. I just had twins actually this off season, but those are my only two. So I can't imagine having four. What ramped up when that happened in terms of the balance and trying to help out your wife as much as you can?
8: Yeah. Well, first of all, congrats. That's awesome. Yeah, we were expecting our third. One of the first like ultrasounds my wife goes into was in 2022. I was actually at the field because we had a night game, and her appointment was at like 5 o'clock at night or something like that, or 4:30. So she found out by herself that we were having twins, and she waited until we drove home back to our place that we were staying to finally tell me, because she thought I was going to freak out on the drive back. But yeah, it's been a big adjustment, but I mean, it feels normal now. Like, it feels like we were supposed to have twins as the third and fourth kids. So it's just been a whole lot of fun, and they definitely keep us busy.
9: Yeah, no doubt about it. The baseball schedule obviously comes with its own challenges and grueling aspects. There's a couple nights a week that you're home, but for the most part, you're here at the stadium 6-7 days a week. What are those precious moments of the week? Like, is there any traditions or times where you get everybody together and make sure you get some quality time?
8: Yeah, for sure. I think whenever we have like a night off, when we're at home, whether that's all of us going out to eat as a family or ordering in, having movie nights, just enjoying kind of the quiet time and just being around each other and kind of just being a normal family. You know, it's obviously a lot difficult during the season when I'm traveling all the time and I'm gone for large portions of the day and not getting back to 10, 11 o'clock at night some nights. But my wife does a fantastic job, and she's been amazing. Just being able to corral those kids and kind of hold all of us together.
9: I'm sure travel's tough too, but a lot of players have to grapple with, when does my family join me on the road for a trip or two here or there? What goes into those decisions? And then if they have been able to join you, what are some fun places that you've all seen together as a family?
8: Yeah, we do pick and choose which ones to go to. Mostly it's places where I have family at. So Boston, I have a lot of family up in the Northeast, so they've made that trip a few times. New York as well. I have family out in Arizona, so they usually come out to Arizona, and they also really enjoy the hotel that we stay at in Arizona because there's like a little mini water park there, so the kids just love it. So kind of specific spots like that, whether it's a little bit more kid-friendly where we stay, and kind of wherever the hotel is a little bit more kid-friendly as well.
9: Yeah. If only Arizona was in the American League and you got to go there more often. Of course, the benefit of being a professional baseball player is lots of time in the offseason and around the holidays. What's it like getting settled again when you go to North Carolina for the offseason and then getting to spend all that time together all of a sudden?
8: It's kind of just like a sigh of relief. Like, you get back home, you finally get to feel the stress go away from the season, and you're on to just being dad, hanging around the kids pretty much every single day for the entire day, which is awesome. I know a lot of people wish they'd be able to do that. So I feel very fortunate for the 4 months or so that we have off in the off season that I'm able to do that. And it is really cool having the holidays, being able to spend it with my parents and my wife's family as well.
0: Huge thank you to Bailey for opening up his personal life to us. A real genuine look behind the scenes as to what dads around Major League Baseball grapple with as they play the game they love. When we come back on the Menards pregame lineup card, a Twins pitching coach breaks down the early results for Connor Prelip, and Connor discusses what it's going to be like to face his childhood team. This is your home for Twins baseball.
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14: Connor Prelip takes the ball for his fifth major league start tonight. Called up initially out of necessity, Prelip has been sharp early on and is vying to become a fixture in the Twins' rotation. We asked Twins pitching coach Luis Ramirez what is most impressive about Prelip to him.
15: I am impressed the way he's developing himself since spring training. Like, we give him some adjustment to make, and he's doing it pretty good, like, quickly. So I'm impressed the way he's been able to make those adjustments, how he handles himself here, the way he handles himself in the mound, and all that kind of stuff. He's doing pretty good.
14: Yeah, Connor has seemed unflappable on the mound so far. His slider continues to be his signature pitch. He uses it more often than any other offering, a staggering 37% of the time. And despite the heavy usage, opponents are batting just .207 against it with a 33% whiff rate. Ramirez explains what makes the pitch so tough.
15: It's a really good pitch. It's sharp. It's late. You know, the action is really good. It's hard, you know. It's a really good pitch.
14: The Brewers have a couple of switch hitters in the lineup tonight, so only two lefties for Prelip to spin that slider away from. But you can still expect him to throw it plenty against the righties, too. Connor grew up in Toma, Wisconsin, a town that is almost equidistant to Minneapolis and Milwaukee. But there was never a doubt which baseball team his family leaned towards.
16: Yeah, I grew up watching the Brewers, and like me and my family would watch a lot of the games together. It was awesome. Yeah, when I was a kid, our family would go as like probably once a summer to go a Brewers game.
14: Yeah, Connor's Brewer memory centered around a couple of his favorite players.
16: My favorite Brewer memories is like when Prince Fielder and Ryan Braun were in the lineup. Those were always fun games to watch.
14: Connor certainly wasn't alone cheering for the Brewers in Toma. He said about 80% of the baseball fans in Toma are Brewers lovers, with only about 20% rooting for the Twins. So with that Brewer love running so deep, will facing them tonight be difficult?
16: I think it'll be harder for my family than it will be for me.
14: Yeah, his family will be making the trip and be in the crowd tonight, but something tells me Prelip is way past the point of being nervous or starstruck. That was our select Heartland Chevy Dealers Twin Storyline. 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One more note on this Prelip against the Brewers matchup. From a Brewers perspective, this is a rare occurrence. In the last 20 years, only one other Wisconsin native has started on the mound against the Brewers. That was Jordan Zimmerman. So it's been quite a while since the Brewers have faced a Wisconsin native. Well, that wraps up our show today here on the Menards pregame lineup card. Chris and Danny will have the call of Twins and Brewers when we return here on your home for Twins baseball.

0: This is manager Derek Shelton. The lineup card is completed, my guys are ready, and it's time for Twins baseball.
1: This ball crushed, face of the wall, and see you later, home run. Ryan Jeffers with a three-run shot to left center.
2: Back, track, out of here! Luke Keyshaw's first of the year.
1: Swung on a miss, he struck him out. That's number 10 for Taj Prep. Bradley has been brilliant.
2: It's that ball high in the air. Right field might have a chance. Get up, and out of here. Josh Bell's third of the year.
1: One on and pulled to the right side. Blue for a base hit. Brooks Lee, how about it? And it's 3-1 Minnesota Twins.
0: Twins baseball is brought to you by Target, proud partner of the Minnesota Twins. Now let's head live to the ballpark.
1: That ballpark today is Target Field, and what a sight it is. The sun beating down on downtown Minneapolis on a glorious Saturday evening as the Twins and the Brewers meet in Game 2 of a three-game series. It was a nail-biter last night, Twins dropping the opener by a single run, and they'll try to level the playing field here tonight behind Tomo, Wisconsin native Connor Prelip. He'll be opposed by fellow rookie Logan Henderson. Dan Gladden will have your full starting lineups. Lineups, spoiler alert, that will not include Byron Buxton or Christian Yelich, both stars for their respective clubs missing their third consecutive games. Danny will also have the national anthem, and we've got first pitch coming up right here on your home for Twins baseball.
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11: Hey, welcome back to Minnesota Twins baseball. Second game of this three-game matchup with the Milwaukee Brewers. Connor Prelip, 1-1 on the year, making his fifth major league start for the Twins. It'll be Logan Henderson for the Milwaukee Brewers. Give you the rest of starting lineups, but first, our national anthem.

0: That is Westbrook Walnut Grove Schools with our national anthem. Here's tonight's starting lineup for the visiting Milwaukee Brewers. Jackson Chirillo leads off. He'll be in left field. At batting second, at second base, Bryce Terang. The DH batting third, William Contreras. Andrew Vaughn will bat fourth, play first base. Batting fifth at third base, Luis Renjifo. Gary Sanchez will catch, and he'll bat sixth. Batting seventh in right field will be Sal Frelick. Batting eighth in center field will be Blake Perkins. And Joey Ortiz will be at shortstop, and he will bat ninth. Pitching on the mound for Milwaukee tonight, his four start, no wins, and one loss, Logan Henderson. Here's the starting lineup for your Minnesota Twins. Lead it off in right field, Austin Martin. Batting second, playing shortstop, it'll be Brooks Lee. Ryan Jeffers catches. He'll bat third, our cleanup hitter in left field. It's Trevor Larnick. And that's brought to you by Marsden, your hometown cleaning team. Keeping Target Field, that world-class facility, for 17 years in running. We thank you, Marsden. Batting fifth at DH, it'll be Josh Bell. Cody Clemens, bat sixth, plays first base. Royce Lewis, he'll be at third base, batting seventh. At second base, batting eighth, it'll be Tristan Gray. James Altman, third straight start for him. He'll be in center field and bat ninth. On the mound, Connor Prelip. He has a record of one win, one loss, making his fifth professional start. Umpires, Stu Shoewater will be calling balls and strikes. Junior Valentin be at first base. Crew chief Jordan Baker and Rob Drake will be the umpire at third base. Twins are taking the field. And to get you started, here's Chris Atterbury.
1: Yeah, we had a little national anthem standoff going on here as well. The Brewers are going to win that. Mick Abel was the Twins' representative, still out there.
0: Wow.
1: And again, the whole idea is to stay out as long as you possibly can. And it looked like one of the injured list players for the Brewers, he outweighed him a little bit. And Mick ducked into the dugout, and the Brewers fans celebrate behind that third base dugout. Shenanigans early in this rivalry matchup.
0: Yeah, I've seen that before, and I've seen it also where the game is ready to start and the players haven't left, and the umpires were going to eject a manager if you didn't get your player off the field. And he said, don't eject me, eject that player. And that's why I think they were both pitchers.
1: Who aren't active.
0: Not active.
1: Exactly.
0: Go ahead and kick him out.
1: Remember, Louis Varland won a standoff, and they had guys pouring seeds on him and bringing him water. He won a big standoff for the Twins last year. This series with the Brewers, brought to you by Blaze Credit Union. 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Connor Prelip on the mound. We mentioned it earlier. He's from Tomah, Wisconsin, and that's 174 miles from his house to Target Field. 164 to American Family Field in Milwaukee. He grew up a big Brewers fan. Ryan Braun, Prince Fielder, those were his guys. And he's now bathed in sunshine out there in the middle of this diamond as he plays catch with Ryan Jeffers. He'll face Jackson Chirillo, Bryce Terang, and William Contreras. It's a good lineup, an aggressive lineup. But, Danny, looking at both of these clubs, three to four players in each lineup hitting about 200 or below. It's some really, really good hitters and then some guys who've really struggled this year on both sides.
0: Yeah, we saw that with the Miami Ball Club as well. It seems like a lot of teams right now, of course, you would do the same. You'd stack your better hitters with average and just run production at the top, and then hopefully it's tough to stack guys at the bottom third that aren't hitting for a high average, not producing much, but you're hoping that somehow they can manufacture something, and they did it last night.
1: Yeah, and when you get production from those guys, it maybe tips the scales in your favor. Here's a guy the Brewers always expect production from, and that's Jackson Chirillo, the 22-year-old left fielder. And he will face the young left-hander in Connor Prelip. From the stretch, pitch delivered, fouled straight back. Chirillo loves to swing, and he swings and fouls at a first-pitch fastball, and the count is 0-1. Shadows will be a factor early in the ball game. The entire outfield and center is bathed in sunshine, Altman shielding his eyes. There's a slice of sun right across the mound, and the pitch sails up and away 1-1. The third baseman, Lewis, is in the sun. The first base bag is in the sun. It's like a skunk, one big stripe of sunlight directly across the middle of this diamond. Pitch for a strike. That's a high strike to Chirillo, and the count is 2-1. That's something Ryan Jeffers will note, because that pitch was out of the zone, Danny. He got the call on it. And Churio leading off the ball game was loath to challenge right out of the gate.
0: Man, he thought about it, but Milwaukee, they saved theirs.
1: That was a high slider. The 1-2 in the bucket for a called strike three. He dropped that curveball on him, Danny. You thought that would be a critical pitch today for Connor Prelip, and he rings up his first man.
0: Showing it earlier. And you know, you talk about all the sunlight here, and you talk about Outman and shading his eyes. Also, Prelip, he's in bathed in sunshine as well. He's got his, we saw it with Ryan last night, pulled the cap down a little farther.
1: Now it's Terang. Scored 14 runs in his last 14 games, and he flinches at a slider for a called strike. Now, Glenn Perkins used to talk about the afternoon games here, and with the sun coming through that canopy and the upper deck, he would have to tug his hat way down. As a strike called, another slider, and it's 0-2 to Terang. And he felt like it took some adjusting because it changed his sight lines. And pitchers are so focused on their sight lines towards home plate. 0-2 pitch. Terang, the lefty, awaits. And he watches low. That was the curveball. One ball, two strikes. Terang, a tough out. His on-base percentage of .418 leads all of Major League Baseball amongst qualified hitters. Also a platinum glover at second. Can beat you in a lot of different ways. The 1-2, high. Two balls and two strikes. Churio, Terang, Contreras for Pat Murphy's Brew Crew here in the top of the first. Middle game of a three-game series. Big crowd on a beautiful night. 2-2 is just wide. And from 0-2 to 3-2, you don't want to lose Terang. Boy, downtown was hopping today. The North Loop this morning was bumping. You got Art to Whirl across the bridge in Northeast. As the 3-2 swung on a miss, and down goes Bryce Terang. Got him on a sinker. Back-to-back strikeouts to open the ballgame for Connor Prelip. And two away for Contreras. Danny, between the weather, all the activity, the Brewers fans in town, it is a great place to be downtown Minneapolis right now.
0: We've been blessed with some good weather here lately and some good baseball.
1: Great baseball last night. As Contreras will dig in, right-handed batting DH today with Gary Sanchez doing the catching. Pitches high, one ball, no strikes. Prelip finds the rubber with his left foot. Makes the requisite eye contact. Now looks towards first and delivers, and the ball is popped in the air to center. Outman using his glove to shield his eyes. He's under it. He's got it. And it's a 1-2-3 inning for Connor Prelip, who needs just a dozen pitches to retire the team he grew up rooting for, the Milwaukee Brewers, in order in the top half of the first. So a scoreless top half, and the Twins will try to dent the scoreboard with Austin Martin, Brooks Lee, and Ryan Jeffers in their half of this opening frame. We'd like to remind you that you can't spell triple without trip. Today's contestant in Quick Trips Around the Bases, Regina DeVries from Austin, Minnesota. If a Twin hits a triple, Regina, you will win $1,700 to spend at the Spam Museum or anywhere else you like. Compliments of giant snacks. See your neighborhood Quick Trip for all the details.
0: Related to maybe Cole DeVries.
1: Maybe.
0: Hey, don't forget, each Saturday home ball game, we're going to honor individuals who inspire positive change across Twins territory. It's part of the United Healthcare Community Champions Program, and we are proud to welcome Luke Wendelandt. 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
1: Good to see good him guy. Here. Great work on his part. As for the baseball, Casey Mize is on target. The Tiger pitcher made his first start since coming off the injured list earlier today. Mize, six shutout innings, gave up just two hits, didn't walk anybody, struck out four, but, and there is a but, the Blue Jays won 2-1 in the 10th inning. Brought to you by Target, proud partner of the Twins. Blue Jays, Tigers, Danny, two teams with World Series expectations entering the season. Both teams really fighting it right now.
0: You know, they are. And there's you can go across the board right now. There's a lot of teams, especially I'm glad it's happening in our division because, you know, we're just, what, 3.5 games back. And it's kind of a weak division. Nobody's really kind of got hot and taken away. But some of the other divisions as well, there a lot of teams are struggling.
1: Austin Martin not struggling. He's off to a great start this year, and he'll face Logan Henderson for the first time. And he swings at the first pitch, and he fouls it into the seats to our right. It ricochets off a seat back and down into the stands below. Henderson, 24 years of age. Went to high school in Katy, Texas, junior college draftee. Debuted last year. Watches a pitch down and away, one ball, one strike. Last year, he debuted with 5 games, 3-0 with a 1.78 ERA, 33 strikeouts and 8 walks. What a great debut. This year, he's 0-1 with a 4.15 in 3 outings, 16 strikeouts, only 2 walks, so he'll throw a ton of strikes. The 1-1 is just off the plate, and the count is 2-1. Again, Gary Sanchez, former Twin, behind the plate. The key, runners. Get runners on base for Logan Henderson. Henderson, a long set, and delivers, and this one is rolled foul. Danny, with nobody on, teams hit just .125 against Logan Henderson. Put somebody on base, teams hit .400 against Logan Henderson.
0: And I think that running game might apply. The Twins snapped a 4-game streak where they had stolen multiple bases in 4 straight, shutout in that. But with Sanchez back there, he's a guy that might have a tough time with the running game.
1: 2-2, swung and a miss. It's a changeup, and down goes Austin Martin for out number one.
0: That's one of his better pitches right there.
1: Generally throws the changeup more to the lefties about 31% of the time, only 9% of the time to the righties. But as we've seen all year long, you can crunch that paper up and throw it over your shoulder, yeah, set it on fire, put it in the garbage can, because Twins are seeing changeups at an astronomical rate, lefties and righties alike. Here's Brooks Lee. Wouldn't be surprised if he sees a few, and he swings right through a changeup to start the at-bat. No balls and a strike.
0: Yeah, they got scouting reports on everybody, and you study it, and especially the way these guys go about it now. They almost like go into a classroom and really kind of study a binder full of scouting reports.
1: 0-1 pitch. Swung on and hit well back up the middle, but Terang is going to lean down and catch it before it dives into the dirt, and it's a line drive out for Brooks Lee. Gold and platinum glover Bryce Terang, a little awkward the way he reached. It was almost in between. Do I dive? Do I squat? Do I reach? He ended up making the catch. And there are two away now for Ryan Jeffers, and it was back-to-back changeups for Lee. Here's Jeffers. Righties typically get fastballs more than half the time and a bunch of cutters. First pitch here is a cutter for a strike, and the count is 0-1. That band of sunshine is now moved behind the mound. So Logan Henderson, all of 6 feet tall, is standing fully bathed in shade. He delivers, and this one lined back up the middle for a base hit. Ryan Jeffers just keeps hitting. Another cutter, and it ends up a daisy cutter out in left center field. Base hit for Jeffers, and let's see if those numbers can now be put into play and see what happens with runners aboard as the Twins welcome Trevor Larnach back into the lineup after missing a couple of ball games. Twins have missed his bat. He's had a really strong start to the season. He's getting on base a ton. In fact, he's got the fourth best on-base percentage against right-handed pitching in all of baseball with a minimum of 100 plate appearances. And he's facing a righty now. The first pitch is high. It was a changeup, and it's one ball, no strikes. Larnach is one Twin who has done well against the off-speed. Seen so much of it his first couple of years in the league. Made the necessary adjustments. Jeffers at first. Terang plays Larnach to pull. And a pitch on the inside corner for a strike. That's the cutter, 1-1.
0: And the cutter got a little bit of movement on it. It's late movement. He throws it fairly hard, almost 89 miles an hour, and doesn't have much depth to it.
1: He will throw a slider that has a ton of depth to it. He gets horizontal movement on the changeup. And this ball is hit high in the air. A changeup, foul territory, near first base, Vaughn to the wall, Terang's over there. And Bryce Terang grabs it before it hits the protective netting for a foul ball. Out number three. Logan Henderson gives up a two-out single and nothing more. We're scoreless after one here at beautiful Target Field on your home for Twins baseball.

0: off the top of the second against Connor Prelip. Scoreless baseball, each young starter with 12 pitches in the first inning. And the first pitch to Vaughn is upstairs for a ball, one ball and no strikes. Vaughn, Renjifo, and Sanchez. No Yelich for a third straight day for the Brewers. That's concerning for them. As a strike call, 1-1. Yelich was on the injured list for quite a spell. He came off the injured list, played a couple games, and now has missed three in a row with a sore back. As the 1-1 is down and away, 2-1. Buxton missing his third straight game. Again, it was that hip flexor tightened up on him after he had to throw the brakes on rounding third a couple of days ago, right before he stole home. Ground ball towards shortstop. Brooks Lee in the sunshine picks it up, throws into the shadow for out number one. One away, and Luis Renjifo will be the batter. And Renjifo, a switch hitter, not thrilled about Connor Prelip being on the mound, because Luis Renjifo this year is 5-for-48 against left-handed pitching. That is a .04 average for Renjifo. Again, you got Frelick is a .03 against left-handed pitching. You got Blake Perkins hitting a .118. Then Joey Ortiz is sub-200. So there are some outs to be had here at the bottom of the order as a ball delivered 1-0. But all of those players can find other ways to help the Brewers win games. They bunt, they hit and run, steal bases when they're on. It's a swinging foul ball and the count 1-1. That one went off the foot of Renjifo, the veteran. Brewers have some young infield talent in the minor leagues. Pratt in particular, they gave a long-term big league deal to. He's a Triple-A. Glove-first player, hoping the bat shows up. There's some speculation as to why they would sign him so early when they didn't really have to. I mean, he's controllable for so long. And some of the thinking goes that the Brewers wish they had done that with Bryce Terang at that stage. And now Terang has blossomed into the player they dreamed on and probably will be too expensive to keep. There's a big swing and miss on Renjifo's part. Chased through a fastball. That was at 96, and the count is 1-2.
1: It seems to be it's about control. They're still going to make good money.
0: Mm-hmm. 1-2 is wide. 2-2.
1: Yeah, you know, just they project him to be probably an everyday player at some point, so let's go ahead and grab control now.
0: And they'll be paying him a reasonable rate for an everyday contributing player. And on his side, I don't have to worry about it. I'm making some money now. I've got my security. I can just go play. Swing and miss by Renjifo, and he is now 5-for-49 against left-handed pitching. He strikes out. It's the third punch out for Connor Prelip. Two quick outs, and here's Gary Sanchez. Well, you and I were looking up Sanchez's tenure with the Twins, and honestly, I was shocked that he hit as many home runs as he did in a Twins uniform. He had 16 home runs.
1: Mm-hmm.
0: Drove in, 60-some that year. And then his odyssey began as he hits this one in the air, right field, into the corner. Martin chases, reaches down, grabs it before he crosses the foul line and bangs up against the wall. Well, more on the journey of Gary Sanchez later. He's going to go put on the turtle shell catcher's gear and come on out and catch Logan Henderson. It's a 1-2-3 from Connor Prelip after 1.5. Four scoreless on your home for Twins baseball.
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1: Mm-hmm.
0: As Bell awaits from the left side. Josh Bell leading off, and he fouls away the first pitch, and the count is 0-1.
1: Until they run out of that particular.
0: Exactly.
1: Yeah.
0: I see you as a Michelangelo, maybe, Leonardo.
1: I don't know anything about him. Sorry.
0: No balls and a strike. Bell has been fighting it. He's at just 209 on the year, and he takes in, and it's one ball and one strike. Batting as a left-hander. Josh Bell hitting just .153. 27 of his 42 strikeouts have come left-handed. Here's the 1-1. Another foul ball, and the count is 1-2. Josh won for his last nine, hit into that big double play last night in the bottom of the eighth after the controversial two-run top of the inning. Twins managed to get a couple of guys on with just one out. Tie and run in scoring position, but Bell, first pitch, into that double play to second base. He loops this one towards center field. It's going to drop in for an excuse-me base hit. Ball had a parachute on it. Little game of pepper there, Danny, for Josh Bell.
1: I like it. Soft contact. Found outfield grass.
0: So Bell is aboard, and now it's Cody Clemens. Four-game hitting streak for Cody, seven for his last 15. He's been in the middle of a lot of different rallies for the Twins. Big Josh at first base. And again, the numbers stark for Henderson with runners on. Team sitting 400. First pitch up and away. One ball, no strikes. I like this matchup for Cody Clemens today, Danny. I got a good feeling about Cody now that he celebrated the birthday yesterday. I think he kicks off this next trip around the sun in good fashion. Henderson steps off. Couple of Texans here. 24-year-old Logan Henderson. Sanchez down on a knee. Short lead for Bell and a swinging foul tip for Cody. It's one ball, one strike. I agree with you, Danny, that with Gary Sanchez catching, the running game has to be a priority. But Bell, obviously, maybe not the guy to do it. He had his first stolen base in 7 or 8 years the other day. But you get some of these other Twins on, I think that has to be part of the attack. The 1-1 swung on and pulled into the right field corner for Clemens. That is a fair ball down into the corner. Cody's looking for extra bases. Bell is chugging for third. He'll get a big stop sign there. And the Twins are in business here in the second. Cody Clemens rips a double into the right field corner. He's hit safely in five in a row. And they're on at second and third with nobody out for Royce Lewis.
1: Yeah, two fastballs and a changeup you've been watching so far. He's thrown a lot of changeup to almost every hitter so far. And Cody, he timed that one up.
0: I think with Cody Clemens, I never even bother really looking at the numbers. There's just, I don't think they give the full breadth of what he brings to a club. He's got a high baseball IQ, and he is in the middle of a lot of stuff. There's Royce Lewis. He was in the middle of a lot of stuff last night. And he watches a pitch on the inside corner for a strike. That was a cutter. Backed him out of the plate and then nibbled the inside edge. It's 0-1. Royce has reached in seven straight games. Drove in the go-ahead run yesterday, and then it was the play at third base he was involved in that allowed the Brewers to tie it. As a pitch misses inside, fastball, it's one ball, one strike. Royce hitting just .165. Sitting on 49 career home runs. No time like the present to hit that nice

0: Milwaukee mixes it up now and maybe tries to play the infield in after getting that first out. Nope.
1: Gray hasn't played a ton of late. 0 for his last six with four strikeouts. It's his second start of the year at second base. Left-handed batter. They're playing deep, and again, contact means a 1-0 lead. The pitch is down and in, one ball, no strikes. Talked again with Derek Shelton in our pregame about those multiple fantastic running catches that Gray had made playing third the other day. They were still fresh in Shelty's mind. Giving Keyshaw a day at second against the Brewers tonight. Big swing and foul tip, and it's 1-1. Gray, yet another man from the Lone Star State of Texas. He played his college ball at Rice in Houston. Clemens from Houston and Logan Henderson from the Houston area as well. Pitch high, and the count is 2-1. Josh Bell, a little, excuse me, bloop single. Cody Clemens ripped a double into the right field corner. They're at second and third. Lewis struck out, so there's one down here in the second. Trying to break a scoreless tie. And the pitch to Tristan Gray is down and in, and the count is 3-1. So Gray saw a changeup to start the at-bat. And then he swung through a fastball, took a fastball, and then takes a change. So it's been all fastballs and changeups, and a hitter's count now at 3-1. We set up away, and the pitch is swung through. It was a cutter, and it's 3-2. Cannot afford to let this opportunity slip away. Against a team like the Brewers, Danny, if they're giving you a run, boy, you need to take it. Three balls and two strikes. The string is out, and the pitch is on the way, and it's swung on and nubbed foul off the handle. And it stays full at 3-2.
0: Well, you're looking just to put the ball in play with. They're going to concede the run by playing the infield back. Shortstop back, second back, slight pull, outfield fairly deep.
1: Bell at third. The trail runner is Cody Clemens at second. One out in the inning. Henderson will step off the back side of the mound. He'll now summon again from the second base side. Gray has driven in 14 this year, trying to give his team the lead. Here it comes. Swung on and fisted down the third baseline, foul, and that one is into the seats.
0: Now, here's a situation where you just kind of look what we used to call that old pepper game, where you just maybe choke up a little bit, spread out, move, eliminate maybe some movement in your stride, your hands, and you're just looking to make contact and put the ball on the ground anywhere.
1: Short of a ground ball right back to the mound, you're going to knock in a run. 3-2 again, and it's down and in, ball four. So Gray will take his base, and they'll be loaded for James Outman. Outman in the lineup with Buxton still ailing, and the pitching coach going to come have a chat now with Logan Henderson. Again, the Twins lead the world in bases-loaded plate appearances, and now they're just trying to make sure they can cash in on a bases-loaded one-out situation. Brewer's going to talk about how to deal with this. They're going to play back up the middle, looking for a double play. James Outman this year has had two plate appearances with the bases loaded. He has struck out both times. Logan Henderson chatting about the situation with his pitching coach, with his catcher. It's a long conversation, and finally Stu Sherwater is out there to break it up. And he's going to send the pitching coach, Chris Hook, back to the dugout. Happy to report the umpire crew all nattily attired today in the appropriate garb. Though it looks to me like they're still wearing those brand new shoes they got yesterday.
0: Well, the guys on the bases are. That was a gift from the clubhouse attendant.
1: It's just nice to see a home plate umpire with pants the proper length. Here's Outman. Pitch on the way. Swung on and fouled straight back, taking a rip early in the count. And the count is 0-1 as he missed a heater. Three RBI game.

0: the other night on his birthday. He was our post-game guest as the Twins clinched a series win against Miami. And he can do some big-time damage here. Pitch on the way. Swung on and fouled back near his own dugout, and now it's 0-2. And if you're Logan Henderson, you are thinking about one thing right now, and that is a strikeout. 14 strikeouts and 39 at-bats for Outman, and he's in an 0-2 hole. Infield is back. Ortiz, the shortstop, is lined up behind the second base bag. Renjifo way off the bag and deep at third. And the 0-2 is high. 1-2. Trying to move the line and get a run home and get Martin to the plate. Great crowd here tonight, north of 30,000 expected, and I think they're all in the ballpark as we speak. Here's the pitch. Swung on a missed, and he struck him out. It was a changeup. Three strikeouts for Logan Henderson, and now the onus is on Austin Martin to get the job done with two outs. Now remember, in the second inning the other night, after the Twins had the bases loaded, nobody out, and didn't score, they loaded the bases again in the second, and Martin blasted a double to open the scoring. Martin struck out in the first. First pitch, looked at down and away. He did not swing. Appeal to first, and Junior Valentine agrees. It's one ball, no strikes.
1: Well, Martin's going to be a little bit tougher. He's kind of a contact, even though he struck out his first time up. But he'll put the ball in play.
0: Twins have to get something out of this opportunity. The pitch. Swung on a missed. Twirled the changeup right by him. One ball, one strike. And the absolute kryptonite of that pitch to the Minnesota Twins up and down this lineup continues here against the Brewers. Bell's at third, Clemens at second. They've been there a while. Gray's at first, and a swinging tip into the glove, and it's 1-2. Logan Henderson bidding to strike out the side. He covers his face, including that pencil-thin mustache with that big, tawny Rollins. Now tucks it tight to his chest. Two outs, bags full, the 1-2. Down and away. And Sanchez is going to challenge this one to try to get out of the inning.
2: Catcher is challenging the pitch.
0: And I think they're going to lose a challenge.
2: Pitch is correct. Milwaukee has one remaining challenge.
0: I like the way Stu says that.
1: Yeah,
0: the pitch is correct.
1: I want to find out what he says if he misses one.
0: If he's Bill Miller, he says, whoa. We heard that one earlier this year. All right, so a 2-2 now for Austin. Here it comes. Swung on and hit fair. Behind the bag at third, they're going to call it a foul ball. Going to call it a foul ball. It skipped foul before it crossed the bag, and Renjifo snared it. Rob Drake was all over that one, and the count stays at 2-2. Everybody reassumes their positions. It hit the ball, or the dirt, I should say, foul on the first hop, just out of the box. And then it nearly clipped Josh Bell. Two balls, two strikes. Sanchez sets up in. And the pitch is fouled away. Came at him with a heater at 94. Stays 2-2. Come on, Austin Martin. Wait, no matter how this at bat ends, one half of this stadium is going to be going crazy. Martin this year is 1-for-1 with the bases loaded. He swings and tips it into the glove, and he's now 1-for-2. Logan Henderson strikes out the side. The Twins at second and third, nobody out. Bases loaded, one out, and they come away with Bupkus in a scoreless second. It's 0-0. John Vitas, we'll check in with you next on your home for Twins baseball.
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7: I am impressed the way he's developing himself since spring training. Like, we give him some adjustment to make, and he's doing it like quickly. So I'm impressed the way he's been able to make those adjustments, how he handles himself here, the way he handles himself in the mound.
6: And he's handling himself well so far tonight. Six up, six down. And Chris, two extra days of rest. Velo is up on all of his pitches.
0: Good point, John. And he's trying to get Sal Frelick here to open up the third. He misses with a fastball at 93. And it's one ball and no strikes. Royce is in on the grass at third. Frelick takes high. Two balls, no strikes. Sal is just 103, 4 for 39 against southpaws. And it's Blake Perkins and Joey Ortiz here at the bottom of the lineup. There's a strike. And Danny, the Twins disappointed, obviously, not to cash in. But you're looking at Frelick, 103 against lefties. Perkins hits 118. Ortiz is sub 200. Got to turn these guys into outs and not let them get out there on the bases for the top of the order. High fly ball to left field. Larnick jogs in underneath it and makes the catch one away.
1: Yeah, you look at some numbers like that, but Chris, at the same time, Prelip's, he's got to execute his pitches, and he's got to be able to pitch ahead of these guys and right there. Make a pitch, lazy fly ball out, Frelick no power the other way.
0: See if he feeds Blake Perkins a bunch of sliders here. Blake Perkins, Danny, is 0 for the season against breaking balls. Does not have a hit against some breaking ball. He shows bunt, and he takes a fastball wide. One ball, no strikes. Perkins is technically a switch hitter, but this year batting left-handed, he's 0 for 28. He's batting right-handed today, and at one point in his minor league career, wanted to quit switch hitting as he takes a strike. He was with the Yankees at the time, and he said, I'm only going to hit right-handed.
1: Didn't we have a player like that?
0: Aaron Hicks. He delivered that message without consulting
1: anybody.
0: That's when
1: he got sent to the minors.
0: Yeah.
1: And then sent the message back up to the big club.
0: 1-1 slider on the back foot for a ball, 2-1. Yeah, so the Yankees said, you know what, your value is a lot better if you can hit from both sides of the plate. He decided to stick with it. A couple organizations later, he ends up in the big leagues with the Brewers. 2-1. That's high. You can't walk these guys. They can all
1: play. But Aaron Hicks made one of the best catches. I guess it was the Yankees.
0: Mm-hmm.
1: Late inning ball game. And a game-saving diving catch in left center field.
0: One of the best games we've had here. That's a 3-1 all the way to the backstop, and that's ball four.
1: It might have been Kepler hit the ball. Extra inning ball game.
0: And it was the game where Chanot hit the home run to tie it, and then they took the lead, and then Kepler would have cleared the bases, and Hicks was diving because they were in for a sack fly type thing, and he dove back, made the catch on the warning track. Well, Perkins walks, and again, that's worst-case scenario because he loves to run. Infield will play for two up the middle with Ortiz, the hitter, and the first pitch is in, one ball, no strikes. A walk is never good. A walk to a fast player is worse. And a walk to a fast player at the bottom of the order when you got the Cheerios and the Terangs of the world looming, that's a bad recipe. There's a strike in her half. It's 1-1. Prelip, the lefty, always works from the stretch. And he always stares right at first base. Clemens is holding the runner. He looks right at Perkins and delivers, and there's a little number to the right side. It's a slow roller for Gray. Picks it up, flips over to first base just in time to get Ortiz. Ortiz wants to challenge it. Boy, that was just barely dragging itself through the infield. That's a play the Twins worked on extensively in pregame work today with LaTroy Hawkins hitting fungos. That looked like a LaTroy Hawkins fungo, and a nice play made by Tristan Gray.
1: Yeah, they were working a lot with the pitchers fielding their position, covering first base on slow rollers like that. Yeah, pretty athletic play right there by Tristan Gray.
0: Yeah, he continues to impress with his versatility, his athleticism. Perkins does make it to second. He's there for Churio. And a swing and miss by Churio. It's 0-1. 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Churio hits one high in the air to deep right field. Martin into the corner. That one pushing foul, and it's off the limestone for a long strike two. You mentioned it yesterday. Churio has had identical seasons. He had 275 with 21 homers, 79 batted in, 22 bags. Then he had 21 homers, 78 RBI, 21 bags, hit 270. Struck out an identical 121 times each year. That is a 21-year-old. You can see in this kid 35 homers, 35 steals. Like, it's there. Broke his middle finger in the WBC playing for Venezuela and just kept playing all the way through their championship win. Steps into the box to face Prelip. Perkins at second. We're scoreless. And a swinging miss, and he struck him out for the second time today. Nifty little slider from Connor Prelip. He's fanned four. We played 2.5. Still scoreless on their home for Twins baseball.

0: Brooks Lee leads off. Scoreless baseball. We're in the third. Logan Henderson has to step off the rubber as a ball came out of the stands in right field. Frelick over to pick it up. He'll throw it back into the stands. And I jog back to his position. I always think when I see something like that of the beach balls and number 32 in left field, popping them with his spikes.
1: It was only in Anaheim. That happens a lot.
0: Here's the pitch. Brooks takes it high. One ball, no strikes. What do you say? Henderson throws Brooks a heater up and in, and he turns on it, and he hits it up into that Winnebago porch. Hasn't gone deep in a minute. Steady hits one high in the air to the gap in left center field. Churio racing after, and Churio's going to get there. Boy, he covers some ground. Jackson Churio, he doesn't have those long Buxton strides. It looks like his feet are moving like triple time.
1: Yeah, he's got to take a few extra steps, whereas Buck's got the long strides. But he gets up to max speed after about two or three steps.
0: And then he just motors deep into the gap to make that catch. Nicely done by Jackson Churio. Here's Jeffers.
1: And that's what they said about Milwaukee, that their defense, especially their outfield, covers some ground.
0: Yeah, elite defenders around the diamond liner towards Terang. He's one of them. He catches it. And there are two quick outs. So three pitches equals two outs for Logan Henderson. And now it's up to Larnick to extend the inning.
1: See, now as a hitter, are you trying to get in the pitcher's mind going, hey, three pitches, he's for sure going to take a strike. I'm going to throw a fastball first pitch to get ahead. From a hitter standpoint, do I want to go ahead and be aggressive and jump on it if he does throw it?
0: If so, do you just pick a certain spot, certain pitch?
1: You want my zone, wherever my bread and butter is.
0: Here it comes. Swung on and fouled. He was thinking with you, Danny, and Trevor got a heater. And he just missed. It was up.
1: I've been in the batter's box before and been in those situations where, you know, but over in the National League, when that pitcher would have to, you know, get an out and he'd walk back, they'd always say, take a pitch, let the pitcher, you know, take a rest. If they're taking it, and the league would know that.
0: No balls and a strike. And a pitch down and in, and the count is 1-1. So you're leading off. Let's say Rick Russell was in the number 9 hole, and he bounced out, and they wanted him to catch his breath.
1: Mm-hmm.
0: So you dig in, and they groove one, and then you go pia?
1: Well, first of all, you'd take your time in the on-deck circle.
0: Maybe step out, do your batting gloves, the whole bit.
1: Do the pine tar, but I wouldn't leave the batter's box. Or, I'm sorry, the on-deck circle.
0: Okay,
1: ball taken. And just hang out there and keep an eye on him and then kind of make that slow walk up there. But that was standard in the National League back then.
0: Two balls and a strike to Larnick. 2-1, hit well. Deep right field. Get up, and it's gone. Over the top of the rail for a home run, Trevor Larnick. Trevor Larnick with a sizzling line drive just over the Corona sign and into the front row, and the Twins lead 1-0 on Larnick's second of the year. Welcome back, Trevor. Middle, Danny, and he did not miss. Pretty swing.
1: Well, cutter, right? Like you said, middle of the plate right there. Came right back. Good swing there by Trevor. It was hit so on a line drive, I wasn't sure if it was going to get up.
0: And that one was just off the top of that Corona sign. Pat Murphy was out to ask about the ground rules, but Stu Sherwater explaining that, yes, you cleared that green wall. That's a home run. And now Josh Bell will bat. Twins have the lead. Pitch on the way to Josh Bell, and he hits one high in the air to right field, but Frelick camps underneath it and makes the catch. And on a pitch, the inning is over. Twins, though, dent the scoreboard first. Trevor Larnick with his second-round trip of the year. We've played 3-1 Minnesota on your home for Twins baseball.
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0: 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To the fourth we go. Here's Danny.
1: Well, thank you, Chris. Good evening, everybody. Leading off will be Bryce Terang. Struck out swinging in his only at bat. 1-0 Minnesota. Fouls this one off left side. Let's step out 10 seconds, allow our stations to identify themselves. You're listening to Twins Baseball.

0: Pitch on the outside corner, and now ahead 1-2. And right back. This one, a line drive into right center field. Trouble. Martin over. He'll cut it off. Quickly gets it back into the infield, so it's going to be a leadoff single. And there is their first hit tonight. Terang, 9 stolen bases. So running comes into play here. Down 1-0. It doesn't stop them. The batter, Contreras. So Prelip out of the stretch, delivers, swung on a miss. Tardy swing there by Contreras. And he walks back, asks the umpire, did I swing at a strike? And the umpire shaking his head, yep. Terang, good lead, not running. Breaking ball down and in.
1: How would you describe Prelip in terms of holding runners?
0: He's got a quick leg kick. And he is fairly quick to the plate. Ground ball, right side, foul ball. You watch him, he lifts that leg up real quick. And by rule, they say if your foot goes past your, in his case, his left leg, he has to deliver the ball to the plate. Yeah, the pitch on the way, foul down the right field line. Martin busy into the corner there. He'll have room. Quickly gets it back into the infield. Nice play, Austin Martin. And the Brewers took early batting practice today. There was about 3 guys, and they were doing a little short soft toss drill with the cage, with the net out in front of home plate. And every hitter hit the ball right back up the middle or into right center field. That was their drill for today. And that fly ball by Contreras, one of them, as Vaughn Batts takes it on the inside corner. Strike one.
1: I feel like you were impressed with the work they put in, how they worked today.
0: Yeah, and it was a nice little group. So they were getting quality work, not so much a quantity work, but they were working on stuff, and it plays for them as Vaughn taps his foul at home plate. He's in the hole, no balls and 2 strikes.
1: You always pick up on things, too. Is it loud? Are they talking? Is it quiet? Does it look like they're trudging through their work, just going through the motions? And I feel like this was a spirited, productive session.
0: It was, and they got, is it Vogelback? Is one of their hitting coaches, and he's quite vocal. Missed outside. A little change up. Good location if you're going to miss. Well, Ivan had some. He first came up with Chicago. They had to play him out of position. He was a left fielder. Pitch in tight. 2 balls and 2 strikes. I believe Abreu was still there, but they liked his bat, and his bat played him into the lineup. And he was average in the outfield. And that pitch is high. 3 balls, 2 strikes. 1 out, 1 on. 1-0 Minnesota. And then once Abreu left, and it was also Gavin Sheets that was a first baseman, they had to play him out of position in right field. Not running. And fouled off, stays alive.
1: For a while, they had Jake Berger in that mix, too. He was playing some first base.
0: Yeah, Berger, third base.